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3: A man is in custody of Austin police after holding a SWAT team at bay late Friday night near Southwest Parkway at Barton Creek Boulevard. He was brandishing a gun and holding at least one hostage before letting the hostage go and then surrendering to police. Three people were identified by police as suspects in the stabbing death of a man north of downtown San Antonio early Saturday morning. Police were called to find the man had wounds in a number of places, but was not able to tell investigators how it happened. He's in a hospital. Police are talking to those witnesses. And Democrats consider Dallas to be their territory, so the symbolism of holding the first Republican midterm convention there is not lost on them. They plan protests and a rally next Thursday night just outside the convention at American Airlines Center. I'm Mike Shylock.
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5: Daphne Caruana Galizia was a Maltese investigative journalist and blogger who spent her life fighting for truth, justice, and decency in a country overrun by corruption. 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
5: 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My name is Manuel Delia, former political operative turned journalist.
7: I'm John Sweeney, a former BBC journalist and investigative reporter. Together, we unravel the web of deception, exposing the dangerous forces at...
11: Four strikes. I'm Chris DeMeo, Fox News. U.S. forces striking Iranian oil tankers after Iran launched missiles at American warships. This says a new report claims Iran only has a limited amount of fuel left thanks to U.S. sanctions.
12: We know, according to U.S. Central Command, that an aircraft carrier and a guided missile destroyer evaded these attacks by Iran. And the head of Central Command saying this in part online, quote, if you shoot at 2 of our ships, we will impose an even higher economic cost, taking out 3 of yours. According to CENTCOM, after the IRGC fired at 2 Navy warships, U.S. troops took aim striking 3 Iranian crude oil tankers, with one of them located off the coast of Karg Island near Iran's key oil exports. One U.S. official telling Fox that the IRGC can build more tankers, and they know it, that this puts them in a tougher economic spot. And Reuters reporting that Iran only has another 2 months' supply of gasoline. It's according to a source there.
11: It's Fox's Alex Hogan at the White House. A small bit of hope in the midst of tragedy as 2 people rescued alive in Nepal, while thousands more people are missing and over 1,300 killed in catastrophic floods.
13: A woman was found submerged underneath a building, found alive 10 days after the deadly flash flood ripped through villages along the Himalayan border between Nepal and China. Crews gave her water and a blanket before rushing her to a hospital.

0: Meanwhile, another miracle. A man was found inside a 740-foot tunnel at a hydropower project. Crews from across the world, including the U.S., are focusing on 12 projects across Nepal where 900 workers are missing. About 500 are believed to still be trapped inside various tunnels. Officials believe the disaster was triggered by a glacier collapse that sent waves of ice, rock, and water just rushing towards those nearby villages.
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15: Republican Donald Trump's Political Action Committee says it's spending $10 million to help Republican Attorney General Ken Paxton in his campaign for U.S. Senator from Texas. Half that money will pay for attack ads against his Democrat opponent, State Representative James Tallarico. A man is in custody of Austin police after holding a SWAT team at bay late Friday night near Southwest Parkway at Barton Creek Boulevard. He was brandishing a gun and holding at least one hostage before letting the hostage go and then surrendering to police. Three people were identified by police as suspects in the stabbing death of a man north of downtown San Antonio early Saturday morning. Police were called to find the man had wounds in a number of places, but was not able to tell investigators how it happened. He's in a hospital. Police are talking to those witnesses. I'm Mike Shiloh.
14: It's that time. Lock and load.

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1: Open.
0: 713-999-1000. 713-999-1000. Get us started as we always do, courtesy of the greatest executive producer in all the land, Chad Ohkone Nakanishi. Watch the Jetsons growing up.
2: George Jetson.
0: I thought we were going to see some great thing. And what are we doing? We're arguing over whether a dude with a willy is a girl if he says, I'm a girl. We're arguing over that.
3: The GOP ruling class is angry. They are so angry, I believe they are willing to sink Attorney General Ken Paxton's run for the United States Senate in Texas.
4: John Cornyn said this week, quote, Paxton's a poor campaigner. He's lazy and doesn't raise money.
5: The stench of sour grapes hangs over John Cornyn like cheap perfume. I mean, it's sad.
0: We have Republicans who, if they don't get their way, will work against us and work for Democrats. And what you see very clearly is the establishment Republicans, the Karl Rove Republicans, if they're not the nominee, they're going to work for the Democrats.
6: President Trump says Lake Ontario is changing its name.
7: Changing the name of Lake Ontario, effective immediately, to Lake America. That's going to take place right now as I sign the order.
6: If you look at the Great Lakes in Google Maps, you'll notice things have changed. The company announcing users in the U.S. will see the name Lake America.
0: Lake America. It's amazing how worked up people get over these sorts of things. Angry white liberal woman saying,
8: you can't just give something a new name and that makes it that.
0: The response was, you told me that Steve is now Jessica.
9: A Huntsville family is thanking a group of nurses for helping fulfill a loved one's final wish.
10: To be baptized. Her three nurses found a way to make it happen. Door dashing an inflatable kiddie pool from Walgreens.
11: Oh, I believe there are angels among us.
0: God imbues those people with patience and kindness and mercy. That really is a godly thing to do.

0: often asked to give interviews, and I turn them all down. And it's not that surprising. That's not a flex. When you have a show of any sort, a lot of people don't have much to say, so they just all interview each other. And they have a conversation, and then you don't really have to prepare, you don't have to be interesting, you don't have to, and that, there's nothing wrong with that. There's a big appetite for that. But I don't do it because, A, I don't have the time, B, I don't like to have anything on my schedule, and C, sometimes people have you on their show for the sole purpose of getting into a fight. Because even if your listeners or viewers, whatever your brand, hate them, it gives them what's called clout. And I don't need to contribute to anybody else's clout. I'm beyond that. But Clay and Buck asked me to come on the show because they asked me if Paxton could win. And I said, yes. And they said, would you come on and make the case? I said, absolutely. And I am surprised how many people don't realize that Paxton can win. And at that moment, I am reminded that most people are living in Groundhog Day. They're going to take another COVID shot. It'll be called something else, and the factors will change. And I'll go, what are you doing? Why are you taking the shot? And they're like, I know I said I never did it. My wife said we have to. I agree, COVID was bad, but have we learned nothing? So people will ask, is Paxton going to win? That's like asking, are the Longhorns going to beat Texas State tomorrow? I'm not a big predictor. I'm not one that. But you make news, and people like, it's good content to make predictions. Nobody cares if you ever get it right. The answer would be, for Longhorn fans, and for every favored team favored that big, if they show up and do what they're supposed to do, yes, they should win, and handily. But it happens that you don't. Well, are the Longhorns going to go undefeated this season? If they play as well as they played last year, plus one. Yeah. But that's not a foregone conclusion. There is a part everybody is going to play. The Tallarico campaign has a lot of money. They're going to pour it into it. It's going to keep coming. The Paxton money is just now coming. But for I think some people don't like conflict. I love conflict. I'm itching for this fight. I'm looking forward to it. Anyway, I was on yesterday, and here was the case I made.
1: We have so many people asking what's going on down in Texas. What's going on with Tallarico Paxton? You're there on the ground. How optimistic are you in the Paxton race? How pessimistic are you? Where would you assess us about 60 days out when we know, obviously, early voting starts sooner rather than later? And by the way, Vice President J.D. Vance going to be doing a White House press briefing. Any moment we will be running on that. Caroline Leavitt has left. There is no White House press secretary that has been named to take her place yet. And so the Vice President, J.D. Vance, will be answering questions from the media momentarily. But back to that race in Texas. Michael, thanks for coming on. What should we know? How pessimistic or optimistic are you right now?
2: Well, if people show up and vote the way they have in the past, Texans care about this state. They're just now beginning to really focus on who Tallarico is, and he cannot withstand the scrutiny. J.D. Vance, who you mentioned, will be in Houston next Wednesday. The president again next Thursday. It's the first midterm convention we've seen in modern American history. Look, we're taking this very, very seriously. Trump won Texas in 16, 20, and 24. In 24 with the largest number of votes, a Texas record with 6.4 million, 56% of the votes. This is a Republican state that wants a Republican senator. Ken Paxton defeated the 24-year, very unpopular sitting John Cornyn. He's won statewide three times before. California is pouring a lot of money into this state to make a third Senate seat for them in New York. And Texans are realizing that the guy that was sold to them as a country preacher is an absolute freak. And he does not agree with us on anything. He's a Democrat socialist. He wants open borders. He's anti-beef, kill oil and gas, anti-capitalism, anti-Christian, gun grabber. That's not going to sell in Texas.
3: Well, you know, last night, Michael, czar, last night, Trump was speaking in the Rose Garden, and he had a name. I hadn't heard this one before. I've heard Talafrico, but this is Cut 12, guys. Michael, I'll let you react to this one. Here's Trump talking about Talacripo, play 12.
4: He was maybe the best attorney, and everybody admits it. He was a great attorney general in Texas, and he's running against Talacripo, and this guy was, you know, he has that name for a reason. He's terrible. He's radical left. Now he says he loves meat. You know what he does? He eats meat and he goes outside and he throws up all over the place. Because in Texas, if you don't eat meat, you're in deep trouble. It's not a good thing not to be able to eat meat. He was wearing a mask 6 months ago. He had a mask on. When somebody's wearing a mask 6 months ago, you're in deep trouble.
3: I mean, is that really true that he's wearing a mask? And also, was he trying to win in Texas, but he's a vegan? Or vegetarian?
2: He announced he was a vegan. He was they're a vegan campaign. This is the cattle industry state. He's tried to grab guns three different times. We are gun owners. You know, the NRA has moved here. But you know, the creepiest thing, and the word creep is correct. The president is smart with these labels. There's an ick factor to him. His big issue is transing kids. He was a school teacher for a brief period of time. And he was asked recently, what's your favorite thing? Not your family, not your friends. What's something that's really special and wonderful to you? And he said, trans children. And there was a collective gasp. Oh, we can't let the voters in suburban Texas see this sort of craziness. This is weird. He's voted against a bill banning transgender surgery for minors, Buck, multiple times. This guy is an he's called us Christo-fascist. He's said he's a Christian who hates Christianity. There really is a creep factor, as if at any moment there's going to be a big news story that pops and you're going to go, you know what? I'd believe that about that guy.
5: Well, what an honor to get to talk directly with Bill Dance.
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0: Now by our friend that many of you listened to earlier in the day, in Houston in particular, later in the day in other places as well, Michael Berry. Beto was a great candidate, and I can understand why people thought, hey, he might be able to pull off a win. Tallarico is an awful candidate. Are people just not taking him seriously enough? Because as Buck just laid out, you got a vegan pro-trans weirdo who is running for office, and Texans just think there's no way this guy's going to win, whereas Beto was actually pretty compelling. He was a great candidate. Am I wrong here? How would you assess those two?
1: You are dead on. Ted Cruz beat Beto by one percentage point. President Trump came in at the end and really rallied the forces, and he's doing the same thing for Paxton. The national Republican establishment led by Karl Rove, which is why Fox is trashing Paxton every day. It's amazing what they're doing. Karl Rove would rather a Democrat win because he got defeated with the candidate he owned, which was John Cornyn. So Rove and the establishment and the other senators, they're not spending any money on Paxton. So we're counting on Trump to bring in a lot of money, which he's committed to do. Elon has committed to bring in a lot of money. Ted Cruz is bringing in from his PAC a lot of money, and it's out on the hustings. Paxton's going to work his butt off. What people are going to have to see is it's not a referendum on Paxton. It's a referendum on Tallarico, because you don't want to send him there for 6 years. But Paxton's record, Clay, is amazing. He's brought over $5.1 billion back to Texas. He sued Meta and won. He sued Google and won. He sued Big Pharma and won. He sued the Purdue folks with the pain medication. He sued these Medicare fraudsters and won. He's the best attorney general in the country. So did he go through a divorce? Was it unpleasant? Yeah. I haven't known anybody who went through a pleasant divorce. It's ugly. It's unfortunate all the way around. But there's a lot of things that the outside public doesn't see and doesn't need to know. Is he going to do a good job? Yeah. He's a mechanic who's going to fix your car. He's a quarterback that's going to score touchdowns. He's a senator who's going to vote for Trump, and that's why Trump's supporting him. So we can be proud of the senator he will be, and we would be ashamed of who Tallarico is.
2: So, Michael, we're talking to Michael Berry, everybody. Czar Talk, based out of Houston. You're all familiar with this show. But Michael, we're getting people that write in, call in, all of the above, and they're upset because they say, I'm seeing, again, I don't live in Texas, so I'm not seeing it, but they're saying, I'm seeing all over local TV, all over the airwaves, nothing but Tallarico ads. Obviously, sure, this guy's getting a lot of money from out of state. I'm sure plenty of money from in-state, too, but a lot of money from out of state. And it's all over the place. They feel like there's saturation. There's Tallarico saturation going on. They're living in a Tallarico world, right? And where's Paxton? Are you telling us that the cavalry's coming and you're going to be seeing a lot more Paxton and you're confident in that? Or is there a little bit more of a wake-up call where Paxton's people thought, oh, we didn't need to spend money, but now we're going to have to, right? Is this tactical or is this a reorienting of Paxton's campaign?
1: No, it's scrambling. I mean, if you win the Super Bowl the next season, you start having had less time off and less time to regroup and less, you don't get the first round draft pick. Tallarico had an easy primary with Jasmine Crockett, but he pissed off a lot of black voters, and he's really struggling with black voters. He's pandering in a manner right now that makes Tim Walz look authentic. It's sad for him. So he's struggling with black voters really badly. And Paxton started with zero. The Republican establishment spent over $100 million attacking him. And as soon as he came out of that, then California, Reid Hoffman, you know, Epstein buddy and the like is after him, and they're pouring all this money. I mean, the last number I saw, I know you have the attorney general on shortly, he can tell you. Last number I saw was they spent $70 million just since then. Paxton started at zero. So he's going out. Cruz is helping him. President Trump is weighing in heavily now. Elon is very involved. He's got the big tariff fab project here. He wants his new home state to have the right U.S. senator. I mean, Paxton would be a great senator because he's been a great attorney general. And once people see his actual record and who Tallarico is, they're going to turn to Paxton. I would argue that the election just began 2 days ago, September 1st. That's when the independents and the moderates start paying attention, and they realize Tallarico's a guy who grew up in a Bible Belt state in a small town where they played Friday night football and Sunday morning church, and they wear guns and they work in the oil field, and he's against all of that. He comes back home to Texas from Harvard looking like Rachel Maddow and sounding like the love child of Abdul El Sayed and Bernie Sanders. It's not going to fly in Texas, and Texans are paying attention to it now.
0: You mentioned black voters. Jasmine Crockett ran a campaign. I said, I don't know if you echoed it, that I actually thought Jasmine Crockett was a bigger threat to Ken Paxton, more talented politician. Believe it or not, more normal for a lot of Texans. I'm not saying Jasmine Crockett was a perfect representation of Texas by any stretch of the imagination, but I think she's a better representation of the Democrat Party in Texas than Tallarico is. And for casual voters, I think she likely would have had better appeal. What is going to happen with black voters? Is there a great deal of reticence there? Is Jasmine Crockett going to be on the campaign trail? How is that all playing out? A lot of talk about the Republican side. What about the Democrat side?
1: Well, Clay, you guys have talked about it. Nice profile in the Wall Street Journal yesterday, by the way. Wow.
0: Thank you. Not too bad.
1: The Wall Street Journal saying something nice. Yeah. You know, the Democrat Party is in the middle of an absolute rift, a civil war, kind of like what we went through with the Republican Party in 2016, when all these voters came to the table and said, hey, we're taking over this party. The Tea Party folks, the MAGA folks, the Trump folks, the populists, the nationalists, the Christians. And there was this resettling of the table. And we're still at the tail end of that. The Democrats are just beginning this. So Tallarico can't decide on Monday if he's a Democrat socialist or if he wants to pretend he's a Texan in a rented truck, no joke, and a cowboy hat that didn't fit, and crisp new cowboy get up that he's never worn before. I mean, he's wrong on every single, you know, he wanted an open border with a front porch and Democrat socialist. He is out of touch, and he does not have black support. He is sort of this new DSA candidate, whereas Jasmine was the old style black Democrat, and the old Democrats are really struggling. You hear this with Bill Maher, or you see what Fetterman's saying, or you see what Rahm Emanuel's saying out of Chicago, or listen to James Carville in Louisiana. This new breed, which Tallarico is part of, it gives a great discomfort to Texans. It's like watching Tim Walz do jazz hands as he comes out on the stage, and you see Tallarico, and you go, I see a lot of frightening similarities.
2: Michael, before we let you go, I'm just wondering, outside of your home state of Texas, where, by the way, Clay and I have to come down there and visit. You got your buddy Jesse Kelly just down the road. Indeed. You know, we got fun stuff to do. We come out of Texas. We'll go, you know, drink with Ted Cruz or somebody who's down there. We'll have a lot of fun. We got to come visit. But beside that, outside of your home state, what is the Senate race that you are either most concerned about or most dialed in on because of how important it is? You know, those things kind of bleed together, but which one are you really looking at and following with the most intensity?
1: I'll tell you that Texans are so proud of Florida and what Florida has become since DeSantis won in 2018. And he barely won over a guy that ended up butt naked and drugged out of his mind in a hotel room a few months later, the former mayor of Tallahassee. I'm not worried about the Florida seat against Nixon. I am worried about Michigan, and I'm watching Michigan closely, and it's going to be interesting to see how many Democrats are willing to go over for Rogers and vote for a Republican and hold their nose because they realize Abdul El Sayed they can't dress him up in cowboy duds like they do Tallarico. You know, they can only make him so local. He has too much of a past and his Hassan Piker association. I think that race, if Republicans can win that seat and hold Texas, this is going to be a good next 6 years.
2: Michael Bear, everybody. Zara Talk out of Houston. Great to talk to you, buddy. Thanks for being here with us.
1: Thank you, guys. Always appreciate you.
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0: got a new tattoo, so there's that. I was thinking, you know, isn't really made that big a deal out of doing a 43-day fast.
1: Oh, he's made a big deal of it now.
0: Yeah. Look what you did, Marcus Luttrell. I said, hey, I'm going to mention your tattoo on the show at some point today. Is that all right? And he said, yeah. My parents don't know yet. Well, it ain't exactly the first one. Let's not get ourselves. You got a stupid Superman on the side. This boy does get impressed with himself, doesn't he? I just realized that. By the way, bit of advice. Do not order hay for your horse off of Amazon. After a couple of days, they'll ask for your feedback. A lonely frog telephones a psychic hotline and asks what his future holds. His personal psychic advisor tells him, you're going to meet a beautiful young girl who will want to know everything about you. The frog is thrilled. He says, that is fantastic. Will I meet her at a party? The psychic says, no, in biology class. Two cannibals meet one day. The first cannibal says, you know, I just can't seem to get a tender missionary. I've baked them. I've roasted them. I've stewed them. I've tried every sort of marinade. I just can't seem to get them tender. Second cannibal asks, what kind of missionary did you use? The other replied, you know, the ones that hang out at that place at the bend of the river, they have those brown cloaks with a rope around the waist and they're sort of bald on top with a funny ring of hair on their heads. The second cannibal says, you goof, no wonder, those are friars. That's why he couldn't get them tender, Ramon, because he was roasting them and stewing them and every sort of marinade, but he couldn't get them tender. You goof, those are friars. You big dummy! Those are friars! Clyde, you are the first call of the week. Be awesome. 713-999-1000. You can always email me through the website, michaelberryshow.com.
2: Okay, I just got a couple comments. One, as far as Paxton is concerned, the ads that I'm seeing him run, which is basically the whole idea that's sort of anti-mental midget, the fact that the Chinese are buying up a lot of land. I don't think a lot of people really care about that, particularly with the amount of land that they're buying up is probably the size of a postage stamp compared to everything that's in Texas. The other thing I don't understand.
0: Okay, well let's stop there because it'll be too complicated. So, in your opinion, that's not the issue. They should buy an ad on to win votes.
2: Bingo.
0: Okay, and how many people have you talked about it?
2: How many people, I'm sorry?
0: How many people have you talked to about this?
2: Oh, probably two or three.
0: Okay. Let me ask you this, because I get this a lot. Why do you think they ran that spot? Do you think they ran that spot on the basis of, we have no idea what we're going to talk about, but let's pick this one thing? Or do you think there's a chance that they know something you don't know and that they've done polling that said that's an issue that matters and Tallarico is tied to it and you can't deny it? Which one would you think that would be?
2: I would think it would be the latter.
0: Right. And so if you're running a campaign and you're looking at data that says, here's what we're going to hit him with, a series of 7, 9, 11, 17 things, right? And you're going to start with one of the top five that the polls tell you, not you, not me, not the guy at the coffee shop, not Stan Dukeman. You are seeing the data that the voters you need care about this issue, and you've got the goods on Tallarico. Wouldn't you do it?
2: Well, yeah, I certainly would do it. It's just that there's kind of a contradiction, because on one side, we hear people say don't really trust the polls, particularly because they're typically slanted toward a Democratic viewpoint anyway. And now you're basically saying, yeah, let's go ahead and trust the polls
0: no,
2: and make the polls.
0: Well, it makes all the difference in the world. It makes all the difference. Okay. It's who's doing the poll, who conducts it, what you ask, and who you ask. So poll that is taken for the purpose of convincing Clyde and Michael Berry that Tallarico is going to win, you could do that. I can write that poll. I can give you the mix of people to talk to, registered voters versus likely. There's a lot of things we could do. But you do internal polling that you don't release, and you ask questions that the public doesn't know. And they're seeing from that the Chinese issue is very important to a certain demographic that you need. So I understand the frustration from you. I get this all the time. People will say, sports fans, why did they put this player in there? And the guy hits a home run. You find out that the guy that they wanted in there has a broken ankle, but they didn't want anybody to know, and he couldn't go up there. He ain't Kirk Gibson. So what I would say is there are things at play that you don't know. That's not to say you can't question, we can't discuss them, but I will tell you this, that's not a dumb ad.
2: Well, I guess we'll all decide whether that was a good thing or not in a couple of months.
0: I interrupted you.
2: No problem. The other thing, I wish that Paxton would come out and basically expose his various foibles. In other words, talk about his divorce. Talk about the things that Tallarico is kind of bringing up. But talk about it in a light of, yeah, I've made mistakes. But, I've been in the ring. Okay. I've had a lot of fights. And I know the way the system works. This mental midget who's basically looks like he came out of junior high school hasn't a clue as to how things actually do work. Go ahead and let people know that, I've got a couple of black marks against me. So what? You're going to get those when you're in the ring talking about these issues, fighting these various, bringing up these lawsuits against so on and so forth. So I know the way the system works. This other guy doesn't have a clue.
0: Right. I hear this. And where would you have him do that? What would be the format where he would do that?
2: Obviously an ad would be the format, but in the ad, kind of sit down instead of surrounding himself with a bunch of, people, psychophants who are just kind of sitting there and listening to him, but instead talking about, okay, here's what happened here. I own 15 homes or whatever he owns, but 14 of those are just rental properties because I'm a good investor. I have this amount of money, but this is how it was accumulated over the years. I haven't done anything wrong, or maybe I did do a couple of things wrong,
0: Well, I'm up against the break, Clyde. Let me just say this: Paxton is still introducing himself this cycle to a lot of people. Okay. He's still introducing Tallarico because people don't know all the stuff Tallarico has done. And he hasn't had any money until now. So I know everybody wants to run the campaign and everybody wants to say the candidate should

0: Has more from the Gulf region.
1: In local media reports in Iran, there are indications that the United States actually communicated with these vessels beforehand to ensure that sailors on board were not killed. Iranian state media released a clip of the U.S. Navy communicating directly with one of the vessels, telling the control room to evacuate the backside of the ship to ensure that people were not killed in these strikes. And so it's an indication that the U.S. military wants to send a very clear message of force to the Iranians, but they're not looking to kill civilians in the process. As this moves forward, though, there are questions about how the Iranians will respond. You still have the IRGC launching attacks in this area, and they have now expanded those attacks, not just targeting commercial vessels, but also the U.S. military.
0: No Americans were hurt. President Trump is suggesting, meanwhile, the U.S. could soon strike Iran's Pickaxe Mountain. Alabama Congressman Rick Crawford joined Fox News Live, saying Iran's military and economic targets are now all fair game.
2: He's made it clear to the Iranians, the IRGC, these are the conditions. And I think what you're seeing is sort of the last great act of defiance from a regime that doesn't have much more to hold on to. And he's making sure that they know that all options are on the table.
0: This comes as Egypt's foreign minister calls on the U.S. and Iran to return to negotiations. U.S. envoys Steve Witkoff and Jared Kushner met Saturday with Russian President Vladimir Putin in Moscow. The Trump administration is pushing to revive peace talks to end the war in Ukraine. The envoys plan to hold talks with Ukrainian President Volodymyr Zelensky in Kyiv on Sunday. Russia's ordered a 72-hour pause on strikes in Kyiv. 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
8: Republican Donald Trump's Political Action Committee says it's spending $10 million to help Republican Attorney General Ken Paxton in his campaign for U.S. Senator from Texas. Half that money will pay for attack ads against his Democrat opponent, State Representative James Tallarico. A man is in custody of Austin police after holding a SWAT team at bay late Friday night near Southwest Parkway at Barton Creek Boulevard. He was brandishing a gun and holding at least one hostage before letting the hostage go and then surrendering to police. Three people were identified by police as suspects in the stabbing death of a man north of downtown San Antonio early Saturday morning. Police were called to find the man had wounds in a number of places, but was not able to tell investigators how it happened. He's in a hospital. Police are talking to those witnesses. I'm Mike Shiloh.
3: It's that time.
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22: A friend of mine broke up with his girlfriend because she wouldn't stop counting. I said, what do you mean? It's just like, 384, 385.

386, 387. I said, how long ago? He said, oh, it's been a couple weeks. I said, I wonder what she's up to now.

0: A Christian is rescued after years of being alone on a deserted island. He's all alone, Ramon. The rescuers see three buildings and ask him about it. "Oh, that small one is my house. The bigger one is my church." They say, "Well, what about the third one?" He said, "That's my old church." "I was told to burn herbs to purify my home." This sounds like sage advice. To the phone lines we go. Pat in Corpus Christi, you're on the Michael Berry Show. Welcome to the program.
1: Hey, thank you. I just want to say pest control operators, pest control companies for Ken Paxton. If you think that gas is high now, wait till Tallarico. And if you think regulations are going to get worse, then you go ahead and vote for Tallarico. But if not, vote for Ken Paxton. If you're a pest control operator, an owner of a pest control company, if Tallarico gets in, these bureaucrats, the EPA and all that, they're attacking this industry. They want to put more regulations. And so if you're a pest control operator or a pest control company owner, vote Ken Paxton.
0: It's amazing how many industries would be affected if Tallarico is there voting, drafting bills, and the like. The beef industry, when he announced that they were a vegan campaign, that wasn't just a, "Hey, I consider this better. I'm trying to get less iron in my diet. I don't want as much protein." That was a shot at the beef industry. That was a way to get more money from California. And it has worked. In fairness, you got to give them credit. It has worked. Transing kids, the whole thing, voting against a bill three different times in Texas that would prevent doctors from butchering children. He voted against it, and he was the face of the opposition. It has worked to his advantage. He has loaded up on cash. He sold his soul to the highest bidder. They paid well. And the only way that's a bad decision is if people say, "Hey, wait a second. I'm over here wondering whether Ken Paxton could be my Valentine, and that guy's going into office. Do you ask your mechanic how his past marriage went?" I've known a lot of people go through divorce. I'm lucky. In 37 years together, 34 years married, I haven't had to go through that, but I've watched friends go through it. I've watched friends that I wasn't sure were literally going to survive. They might drink themselves to death. They might drive their car into a wall. It's rough. Divorce is rough. Has Ken Paxton come out and trashed his ex-wife? And I'm not about to hear. Do you need him to? Is that important? Does he need to tell you that their marriage for several years, 3 years before that, was dysfunctional? Does that make you feel better? Is that what we're doing here? Are we trying to pick the person who has, in your mind, based on your little bit of knowledge and what the liberal media has told you, had the best marriage? "Well, Michael, if I vote Ken Paxton, if in fact he had an affair on his wife, my husband might have an affair on me." Okay, that's pretty dumb thinking, but all right. You watch football games? I don't want to scare you, but some of those boys, you voted for Trump? Oh, I see. Okay, all right. Oh, but Trump. Okay, all right. Are you happy with the job Trump's done heretofore? Okay, well, you do understand it's documented that they had, yeah. Oh, but it's Trump. Okay. All right. Hey, vote for Tyler. Don't not only not vote for Paxton and run around telling everybody how terrible he is, also go vote for Tallarico and tell me you've done it. So later I can say, "Wait a second, you voted for Obama twice, you took the COVID shot, and you're constantly, boy, I've had it. I'm done with it. I'm done with it, Michael. You're the problem. What are you done with? You are the problem. Well, I don't like neither one of them. Okay, but one of them is going to be a senator. It's binary. It's a choice. You make it. Well, we got to do better, okay? Well, we don't have another choice. Now what? Well, I guess what I'd like to say is I'd like some attention as a guy that's not getting on board to help win the Senate. What I'd like to do is a bunch of people focus their effing energy on me because I'm over here because I have a childlike belief that people ought to be perfect. Okay, well then run yourself. Oh, I could never run. Oh, no, not me. I got so many skeletons. Oh, okay. So you're not good enough to do it, but you don't like anybody that's up there. Well, we need politicians like back in the old days. Oh, really? Name one. Name one that's so, you mean before they did what they do to people today? Before there was a digital footprint? Before there was social media? Before the Californians were spending over $100 million to trash the senator from Texas? You mean that way? You mean the same people that indicted Donald Trump 34 times and you were so livid about it that you wanted to have drinks and I wouldn't do it and you were just, I can't stand it, Michael. I can't stand it. And now you're telling me, I mean, Tallarico. Okay, you do understand it's the same people for the same reasons. You do understand that if he gets in there, what he will do. You do understand that. This is a guy who's caught on a live mic telling the Sierra Club he wants to dismantle capitalism. This is a guy who wants to end prisons. This is a guy who wants to kill oil and gas. Yeah, but you go looking for your perfect candidate for the general election too late. Yeah, do that. That's a smart move, dumbass.
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0: It features him and his wife of many years, and they did meet at TSU in the student center decades ago. Beautiful family, loving family, nuclear family. Saw an interview the other day that he did. They asked him, why do you never use the N-word? And he said, I don't see any need to. That word was intended for a purpose, and I don't need to shoot that bullet. That's not something I intend. And they said, the interviewer said, it was a rap music media person, I think. And he said, well, how come you don't cuss? And he said, I don't need to. My mom might be listening. I got kids. I don't need to do that. His mom is in hospice right now. And he said, craziest thing, the hospice nurse for my mom said, Mr. Wall, Michael Berry talks about you sometimes. He said, yeah, I know. I hear about it in the most unlikely of places. We've got the hospice nurse segment of the listen of, you know, radio listening. We own that. That's our thing, right? Parking attendants, welders, plumbers, hospice nurses. Like, if we ever needed to do an underground revolution, we could pull it off. Cops. We've got the people. We might not have all the CEOs, but we've got the fishermen. I almost forgot being an angler and all, you know. Yeah, I didn't put that line in the water. Barry, you're on the Michael Berry Show. Welcome to the program. Glad to have you.
1: Hi, good morning. Yesterday, you were talking to old Ralph Fisher, and I got in after it started, and I was wondering if he brought up Simonton Roundup Rodeo.
0: He didn't, but I did hear a lot of people. I put up a post the other day. I said I miss prison rodeos because I posted a picture of Dolly and Burt Reynolds at the Huntsville prison rodeo from like whatever year that Bessel Whorehouse in Texas came out. And I said, I miss prison rodeos. I said Huntsville. It's Huntsville.
1: It's Huntsville. That's right.
0: Yeah.
1: Something like it.
0: Okay.
1: But anyway, that was an indoor rodeo just west of Fulshear in Simonton.
0: Okay, yeah.
1: It was a great, great big tin building. And Ed Dozier had a barbecue place there in Fulshear.
0: Sure.
1: And back when Fulshear was Fulshear, Simonton was Simonton. But it was indoor rodeo, and we used to go out there drinking beer and dancing, eating barbecue. But Dozier set up a booth out there to sell barbecue. But every time I see buzzards and I'm with somebody, I got to tell them about being there, and them damn buzzards come up.
0: Yeah, that blew my mind, Barry.
1: I mean, you sit there in the audience and a handrail there, and those two buzzers sitting there looking up at the people. I mean, it's the freakiest thing you ever saw. I mean, you know.
0: Imagine, but Barry, taming a dog is horse is hard. I've seen horses tamed. I've never done it myself. I've seen bulls tamed. I mean, I've seen some things tamed, but buzzards. I mean, think about how many hours you've got to put into that, Barry.
1: Well, I know, and he had at the time he had two shepherds, black and white one, but they were amazing themselves. They climbed ladders and just all kinds of stuff. But that character, I had no idea he was still alive. I mean, my God, I talked about him. People, oh, I don't believe that. I don't believe that. You know, but you know what that hard money is when they put a tobacco sack on the horns of a bull.
0: No.
1: Well, it's a contest, and it started the prison rodeo, and we used to go to that too. But they would gather up money, collect money somehow, get $200 or $300, and tie it to a bull's horns. And you'd go out there, and a group of guys go out there and act fools full of beer. I came with one beer doing it one time, but I said I had better sense, thank goodness. But they'd go out there and get all stomped on, but somebody grabbed that sack finally, and boy, a bit cheers and hollering and going, they're just the greatest thing in the world. They got them some free money, but had to wrestle that bull.
0: Yeah.
1: And it was amazing. And all the things that used to happen, just, you know, it's all different. The prison rodeo was just such a kick, too, because there was no holds barred with them guys. That was their release.
0: Right. And some of them would get privileges. I mean, they had a reason to really show up and show out. And Barry, do me a favor and call back again just the next time you feel like you need to talk. And just say, hey, Ramon, this is Barry out in, are you in Simonton or Fulshear, or where are you?
1: Oh, I'm in Glen, Florida, a little burg outside of Warren.
0: All right, you just remind him that you called in about Ralph Fisher, and we'll move you to the front of the line. I liked you from the minute you said yesterday, right at the very beginning of the call. All right, I see y'all, Andrew, John, Lizanne, Drunk Mark, Tony. Hang tight, we'll get to you. I got hung up on Barry because I was enjoying him so much.
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0: tides between now and November 3rd. I'm just warning you. We don't talk politics year-round on the show because I don't think we need to. It's not sport or entertainment to me the way it is some people. I couldn't do Fox News. I don't want to do... Today, Nancy Pelosi glanced over at this person. What does that mean? Well, this person said she's a bad person, and another person said she's going to run for office. And another, I don't care about that. And that's why we don't. That's why we do Bill Dance interviews and Ralph Fisher and those sorts of things. But as we get closer and closer to the election and it gets time to win the hearts and minds of our neighbors, I want to win. Not so my team can win, not so I can scale up the poll and wave a jersey, not so I can brag that my team won. I told y'all, because we're talking about who we're going to put in that position. The choice of who your husband or wife is going to be is going to have a bigger effect on your life than where you go to college, where you go to high school. But we spend our whole time, got to get our kid in the right school, got to get them in the right place, because we want to go to the games of that team and cheer for that. Who you marry is going to make the biggest difference, positively or negatively, on your life, far more than where you go to college, 100 times more. That choice, that human being, the decisions they make. And I'm not talking about your sex life. I'm not talking about whether you have an arm piece to go to parties with. I'm talking about the person that you're going to share everything with. Your bank account, your time, your space, your friends. That's the person you're going to have to trust with your children. That's the person you're going to have to trust with your most intimate secrets. We all have embarrassing things about us. That's the person that's going to know everything about you. Right? It matters. Picking that person and getting it right matters. And those of you who've been through a divorce know it wrecks you. You got to rebuild your whole life from scratch. Well, it matters who you put into office to cast votes. That's what senators do. I want to make this very clear so you understand this, because we get into things that are outside the realm. Senators cast votes. Repeat after me. Senators cast votes. That's what they do. So do you want a senator who believes we should not have prisons? Because Tallarico has said that. Prison is violence. Ken Paxton has prosecuted over how many, what did I see? How many? 50,000 child abuse cases. He's the best attorney general we've ever had. Whatever you may think of him, he is the best attorney general we've ever had. It's not even close. He's the best attorney general in the country. Trump has said that for years. Do you want a guy who says that our southern border should be a welcome mat for illegal aliens? Ken Paxton sued the Biden administration when they shut down the Texas border. Remember when Abbott put the wire up and Biden sent in the feds? Paxton went to federal court and sued. Tallarico said we should be a front porch. Why are we talking about Ken Paxton's divorce when you know these things? You want a healthy, vibrant, prosperous beef industry, both as an employer of our neighbors and delivering fresh meat? Or you want a guy who said that the beef industry is outdated and that his campaign was going to be the first to be vegan? Why do you think he did that? You think you trust that guy's vote on an important industry for your life? Do you want Ken Paxton, who wants Texans to have jobs and create wealth? You want your kids to be able to come back to where you live and work, or do you want them to have to go somewhere else to work? There's a reason people are coming to Texas. Texas is now the eighth largest economy in the world if it was a standalone economy. People are leaving California. The people funding Tallarico who believe in their agenda, their people are fleeing to come to Texas, where Ken Paxton believes in our agenda. Why are we talking about anything other than that? Because they distract us. Look over here. Here's the reveal. Woo, over here. It's sleight of hand. And if you're honest, they got some of you. This ain't my first campaign. This ain't my first time to be around here. Well, Michael, all I know, you know a lot of everything. But I'm going to tell you what I know. All I see is Tallarico sides. When I ran for office in 2001, the Houston Press wrote an article that nobody had ever run for office in Houston and put up more signs. Trust me, I know the value of signs. I went from no name ID to name ID, and they didn't even know who I was. Tim Fleck, brilliant, brilliant political politics writer at the Houston Press at the time, went to, he's probably still at the Houston Chronicle, I don't know, but had the best perspectives on politics, hated me, but the best perspectives on politics out there. And he made a poem about me as Nowhere Man. Nobody knows who this guy is, but he's everywhere. I got David Greenberg and all these different real estate guys to give me their properties. And we put up signs through the night. And all of a sudden, nobody knew who Michael Berry was, but they knew his name. I didn't have any votes yet. Signs don't vote. The Paxton campaign ground game is not excellent. I admit that. Okay. But again, we need to put the person in the office that's going to vote the way we want. Is he or is his team running the campaign you want? Apparently not. I got it. They ran out of money. Cornyn is working behind the scenes more than you could ever imagine, which is the reason we kicked him out. Don't underestimate that. Don't underestimate that. He wants to trans kids. He voted against bills that would prevent kids being mutilated for life. Talafrico is a weird, weird, weird, weird dude. And if he gets that platform, he will be on CNN every night talking about how trashy Texas was. And you know what makes me crazy? People say to me, man, that loony Lena, you stay on top of her. She's crazy. Yeah, he's crazier than she is. Well, can we do a recall? This one makes me crazy. Can we do a recall, Lena? No, you can show up and frickin' vote. There's going to be a bunch of people who should have voted for Paxton, and they'll stay home, and a month later, Tallarico is going to do something so crazy you couldn't imagine it. Crazier than Abdul El-Sayed. They're all running buddies. You understand this? Crazier than AOC. He's going to be AOC's Texas chairman. That's already done. And you're going to go, hey, man, he's bad. I don't like him. Can we recall him? No, you could have worked to put Paxton. Well, Paxton's imperfect. How's Tallarico?
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0: what's happening, I'm sure it's just a quirk, but people will... I get a lot of emails during the course of the day, and I ask for it. I want it. It gives me a good feeling to know I can help somebody. But I have noticed a lot of people with kidney problems lately. Getting a kidney transplant, having a kidney removed, kidney cancer. I don't know what that is. I don't know if that's a COVID thing. I'm not suggesting it is. I don't know that it's not, but I'm not suggesting it is. I started looking around, and there are people who believe there's a higher incidence of kidney cancer since COVID, but I've not been able to track that down for sure. I was going to ask Joe Galati, because, you know, he's the liver specialist, Ramon, but I don't know if that'd be weird, right? Like, people have now learned that I'm kind of a bass fishing expert. So I don't know if it'd be like people coming to me knowing that and asking me, hey, who's going to win the NASCAR series this year? Well, they're different, right? They're not the same thing. So I don't know, but he might know because, you know, when he gets in there and starts rooting around, I don't think it's all that different, right? But I have noticed there's a lot going on with it. I don't have a kidney doctor that I can send people to. It's one of the few parts of the body that I don't have an expert for, oddly enough. We did get a bank. I'm excited about that. Texas Traditions Bank is going to be starting with us in Q4. So I'm really looking forward to that because we have a lot of businesses that want loans and a lot of people who want to support a bank who shares our values. So that's important to me. Lizanne, you have been waiting so patiently. Go ahead.
1: Hi.
0: How are you, dear?
1: Yes. I'm blessed and highly favored, and I'm from the Jen Mack for Governor official write-in campaign. She is going to make such a huge difference, and I'm just reaching out because I want to encourage you to feature Jen Mack on your show. She is the only gubernatorial candidate who is just really not a part of that whole mutual controlled opposition theater of these two major parties. You know, Michael, these parties, they have collectively worked together to crush the liberties of everyday Texans. And I got to tell you, her message is refreshing and it's simple. Texans must take back their God-given rights and invert this top-down governance model that we've been subjected to. It's been too long. 16 years this governor has been in office, and she's going to work. She's going to work to restore our liberty from the bottom up. So I'm just going to ask one time. When can you fit her into your schedule? Can she come on? Can she call in?
2: How many gubernatorial candidates have you heard on the show?
1: None. But you know what? There is a first time for everything, Mr. Barry. There is a first time.
0: Sweetheart, I will give you credit. You have pluck. You are unflappable. You are a good asset to a candidate like that because you're clearly patient. You've got a who did Total Eclipse of the Heart? Kim Carnes. She got kind of a Kim Carnes voice to her, kind of raspy. She's what I imagine Dana Steele's voice sounds like. Bonnie Tyler. Yeah. I imagine Lizanne to be a little bitty scrawny thing, kind of tomboyish, little bitty, about 90 pounds, sopping wet, just kind of a little rat. You know, kind of the girl that you don't mind, like your friend's little sister. She can come around and nobody's going to try to mess with her in any way. And, you know, ever so often she'll throw something out there. She has pluck. Now, let me address this because it comes up. And you can't make everybody happy. I don't like Greg Abbott at all. I don't like him personally. I don't like him professionally. He's a huge disappointment. However, let's say somebody didn't like C.J. Stroud. I'm not saying I don't like C.J. Stroud. I'm making a point. Let's say somebody doesn't like C.J. Stroud. And they go, I don't like C.J. Stroud. He's not the quarterback I want. The answer is, well, you can have this guy over here who can't actually throw the ball at all. I mean, he has no arms. Or you can have this guy over here. He can't actually play, but all right, we'll keep Stroud in there so we can try to win as many games as possible. The political process, the good thing about democracy is everybody gets to come at it with their own angle. So everybody gets to judge the way you do. I want the best team I can get on this day for this day and nothing more. And that's all I'm looking at. Some people look at it as, well, she's black and I'm black. She's a girl and I'm a girl. She's Hispanic and I'm Hispanic. She's homo and I'm homo. She's from the panhandle, I'm from the panhandle, whatever that thing is. I want the best person, or at least the least worst person. McCain was a horrible candidate in 08, but I didn't want Obama, and neither did Rush. And if you remember how frustrated Rush got, that people were saying, well, McCain not even any good, but you don't want Obama, but McCain's not any good. Well, then you got Obama. Well, we need better candidates. Okay. But we're at election time now. So, no, yes, I am going to vote for Abbott. No, I'm not going to vote for a third party candidate. I don't like Abbott. There are a lot of things I don't like about him. But I certainly don't want Gina Hinojosa in there. I don't want the Democrats to get a toehold in this state. They haven't won statewide since 94. They haven't won a Senate seat since 88, Lloyd Benson. They wouldn't let Lloyd Benson in the Democrat Party today. He's way too conservative for them. I want the candidates in office who are going to do the best job compared to the Democrat. Period, end of story. I will vote for every single Republican, and I hope you will as well. I heard the C Club is getting very involved behind Orlando Sanchez for Harris County Judge. Nobody's talking about that race. Rodney's going to lie, cheat, and steal. We know it. They did 4 years ago. That's how they beat Mueller. We've got to get involved as much as we possibly can to get him over the finish line. We're not at a point where we have perfect candidates. I'm not sure there are perfect candidates. There are candidates you don't know much about. They have their imperfections. But you want to choose the best of what's available.
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0: The courtroom from, I think, about 40 minutes or so ago, when they said they were going to wait an hour to decide whether or not the mistrial is legitimately going to take place. It is currently on hold. Here we go.
1: Trying to find out what it is that you're asking for.
2: What
1: that's
2: I'm asking
1: all.
2: For is time to file a single right. justice appeal for this right. travesty. That's what I'm asking for.
1: So you're asking for an emergency stay yes. at this point?
2: Yes. Right. And the jurors don't have to come back tomorrow. They can be told that they don't even have to come back if I lose the motion. But if I win the motion, then obviously they would have to come back Tuesday.
1: If you want to go up and petition to the SJC for a stay, I'll give you an hour before we bring the jury back down. I think you could, it's just a request for the stay of the declaration of the mistrial. So I'll hold off for an hour.
0: Yeah, I'll give you an hour. I'm not giving you any more time. An hour alone seems to be ridiculous. I think actually a little bit later. I might be a little bit behind on this because I have another piece of audio that maybe the mistrial has already happened. Here we go.
2: Goes on further, and I quote, Rule 27D also permits the judge to poll the jury when a verdict is returned and before the verdict is recorded. However, a judge is not required to accept a partial verdict before declaring a mistrial. So I'm asking that the court would entertain a poll of the jurors as to whether or not there has been a decision on murder one, murder two, manslaughter, anything like that. And if that's the case, then I certainly would argue that double jeopardy is attached and those charges cannot be prosecuted again.
1: All right. Carmel?
3: I would object to that, Your Honor. We'd go into the deliberations. I think we're in a different scenario here than the Reed case, where I believe in that case they did reach a verdict on certain charges and not on others. I think here where we've had a jury who's been deliberating for 6.5 days.
0: Yeah, that's a lot of time.
3: Come back on multiple occasions saying that they're deadlocked, who've been given to me. I don't think anything else is required at this point other than the declaration of a mistrial, unfortunately.
1: Over the defendant's objection, I'm going to declare a mistrial at this point.
0: Yeah, that makes sense. That makes a whole lot of sense. But again, that happened, and then I think a little bit after, because I'm just trying to get my timelines right here, the second statement happens. Yes, one happened at about 11:30 Eastern time, and then the other one happened at about 11:33, where they are giving an hour. So I think we're still in that window right now, where potentially someone could come back and say something else. But the mistrial was declared, and it's just kind of ridiculous. Now, I do agree with producer Steven. I was talking to him before the show that the likelihood of a mistrial is incredibly, incredibly high here if it's not actually officially declared because of some one-hour waiting period kind of thing that's dumb. Because, come on, like, let's be honest. Unless somehow, some way, someone comes back and says what they do. But here's the part that really does matter to me, is that thank God it's not a total acquittal. If it's a mistrial, then there's going to be a retrial. Some other things are going to happen, and hopefully more sane people wind up on a jury that can tell that killing your kids is bad because there's nothing about it that makes it. I just don't get this story. I don't, honestly. And I hate talking about it, and I'm probably going to move on from it. Part of me, here, I'll tell you this. Darn it, it's the beginning of the show, and I have nowhere to go other than here. Like, I don't know how to move on once I start discussing it, because I don't know how there's a debate. I don't. And you can yell at Dana's social media pages and tell him some stupid fill-in guy is saying dumb stuff if you think the opposite. You can go to my radio pages, at Radio Craig C, or the Craig Collins and Wayne Dolciafino show from KSEV Radio, a Dana affiliate. And check out our stuff there and then tell me I'm a moron. You can do everything you want. But I just don't know how to transition away from this topic with anything other than there's insanity taking place in our society if you think this woman isn't guilty of a horrific crime. Like it's just insanity. We're all crazy. She's not crazy. She committed a horrible crime and deserves to be punished for it. But the rest of us, outside of a few smart people like me and Dana, are the exception to the rule. We're all the nuts people. All right, let's move on. And again, I don't know if I'll talk about that again other than to confirm whether or not the mistrial is official when it happens live on this show. Midterm votes are looking for somebody to blame for high gas prices. Peter Ducey asked exactly that question to the Vice President, J.D. Vance, and I thought the answer was pretty interesting. I do think the gas prices will inevitably go down. I think a portion of that is because of the sweet, sweet amount of oil we got from Venezuela, even if it's not going to be ready for use for a bit, even if it takes a couple years to process that here in the great state of Texas and some other places. So it's going to benefit our economy in some ways, or at least the country in certain ways. But I do think inevitably gas prices go down for a variety of reasons. Among them is the delicious amount of Venezuelan oil that will be a part of this country. But here's how J.D. Vance answered the question. I don't think a delicious Venezuelan oil was said in their back and forth.
4: It's almost Labor Day. Labor Day is traditionally the real kickoff for campaign season. Midterm voters are looking for somebody to blame for high prices on things like gas, energy. Why shouldn't they blame Republicans?
5: Well, I'd say a few things. First of all, if you look at how endemic inflation became during the Biden administration, and this is not to cast blame, because I don't really care who's to blame for it. I care about how to fix it, and that's what we've been working to do. So inflation under the last administration
0: hit, by the way, he does care, and it's Biden's fault.
5: A record high of about 9.5%. And it's funny, during the 2024 campaign, the president and I would say, this is the highest inflation in American history. And people would come back and say, no, it's not the highest inflation in American history. It's just the highest inflation in the last 60 or the last 48 years. It's like, well, that's still very, very bad.
0: It's not good.
5: So what happened with that is that when prices get baked in like that, it takes a little bit of time for us to undo some of the damage. Now, you know, We have done a lot of things in order to build upon the great success of the first Trump administration and deliver wins for working people. No taxes on Social Security, no taxes on tips, no taxes on overtime. We've seen $19 trillion of new investment come into the country.
0: That sounds good.
5: But most of that is building new factories and new facilities. Those factories are being built. So if you're a construction worker, that's great. And obviously, we love our construction workers. However, it takes time to build those factories and employ the rest of the workers, and then, of course, to make the stuff that's going to be made at those factories.
0: Get to the shot at Democrats.
5: My point is that because America's inflation problem wasn't created in a day, it was created by very bad policies of the Biden administration, trillions of dollars of new spending that was going more to fraudsters than it was.
0: He's not getting there. He will get there eventually. I've just got sick of listening. Not that it's a bad answer from J.D. Vance. If you're worried about affordability, how is the Democratic tax increase going to help your life be more affordable? That was something he said at the tail end there. And that's the part that's missing from so many people's discussion on any aspect of this topic. If you tell me that prices are higher than you want them to be, and if you point to the conflict in Iran as one of the places for that, one of the biggest catalysts to things being more expensive than any of us want any of those items to be, how do you remotely believe that Democrats will actually lower those prices? Because two things are very true that Vance says there. First, prices were terrible when Biden was in office, and we weren't fighting terrorists, or at least people who fund terrorists. We were doing something else. Something that seemed much worse. We were fighting oil and gas companies. That was one of the biggest things he took on. If I'm to pick between who's my enemy and who's not, I have a fairly obvious choice. I hope you do too. But even beyond that, if we get into a situation now where Democrats took significant amount of power in a lot of places, what are the odds that they actually bring prices down? When have you ever seen that happen? At least in recent memory, but really in general. When is that something that any of these policies have worked out well for me and you? Just handing more money to the government. Honestly, even what you're seeing in New York. Mamdani is such an interesting example because there's so many terrible things that are occurring in New York because of the policies that he's enacting and will continue to, I think, happen, that eventually the New Yorkers will be like, maybe this was a mistake. Although I will say I'm happy about one thing. In the world of Mamdani, I am happy that people are pushing him not to go to a 9/11 anniversary because he shouldn't be there, mostly because he's the kind of guy who has said things like America deserved it. I'm paraphrasing, but that essentially is the sentiment he shared, and that is ridiculous. You can't be at stuff like that if you believe those sort of things or ever did, even if he claims he doesn't now, and it's offensive. To actually watch somebody pretend as though they care when they've so obviously told you that they don't. So I am glad that more pushing toward that not happening because it really shouldn't happen. But I think people should keep paying attention to what goes well and what goes poorly about New York and their, you know, citywide grocery stores and all the other havoc that they cause, and the amount of rich people that keep fleeing that city and that state, because that is the end result of the policies that people are claiming they need in their own community, they need in their own state or city or wherever, at whatever level, because that's really going to solve our problems. Not working so well in the places where they're trying it. All right, quick break. A lot more. Craig Collins filling in on The Dana Show.
6: Our friends that are over at Byrna. So let me tell you something about Byrna. I always carry. I have zero issue using lethal force to protect myself or my loved ones. And I will go to sleep at night like a kitten with a belly full of warm milk after doing so because, you know, FAFO. I also understand that sometimes your options are restricted. Your rights are restricted. Maybe it's because of municipal restrictions or, you know, because we're not communists, we do respect private property. Maybe it's a private property rule. But whatever it is, sometimes you cannot carry in defense of yourself. So what do you do? And this is especially true for college kids that are like 20 years old and maybe they're living in a dorm and they have to walk to class, or maybe they're off campus housing and they got to get to class and they're coming home at night. Whatever it is, you want to make sure that you're protected. So this is where the Byrna gun comes in. 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
15: 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Reuters Institute says we're now one of the top news brands in the nation. 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
18: 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That O-R-G.

0: And now, all of the news you would probably miss. It's time for Dana's Quick Five.
1: That's right. It's time for Quick Five on The Dana Show, D Lash, Dana Lash Radio, and X. Great ways to stay connected to her and all the awesome stuff that she and producer Steven and everybody does in social media. And I always say this, at Radio Craig C, if you want to see what it's like to do social media without a fancy producer named Steven. That's what I do on social. Although it's getting a little better. Mostly because we launched a morning show in Houston, Texas at KSEV, which I've been promoting heavily on any fill-in work I've been doing. I think it makes the station happy, and KSEV is an affiliate of The Dana Show, so darn it, two birds, one stone. All right, a couple quick things. First, I thought this was kind of funny. A gas station is now one of the best places to get pizza, according to an influencer on social media. Some guy who also claims he's a chef named Andrew Zimmern, that I've never heard of before, said he tried out Casey's Pizza, which is good, but it's good in the world of gas station pizza. I've made this argument here in Texas about Buc-ee's, and I know it's sacrilege to say this in Texas about Buc-ee's because it's a great place. Part of the reason you think it's so great is because it's also a gas station. If it were just a store and not a place where you filled up your tank and also shopped, you'd think that it was still fun, but maybe not this incredible, ridiculous thing that no one else has or sees. I think the same is true about Casey's and pizza. Like, is it better than the pizza you can get at an actual restaurant? No. Is it better than most pizza out there? My answer is also going to be no. But is it delicious compared to most pizza that you get at other gas stations? The answer is profoundly yes. And Buc-ee's is one of the only places where I can buy a bunch of things that normally you cannot purchase at a gas station. I'm talking mostly about the entire wall of gummy, candy. Like, that to me is amazing. Not a thing that exists a lot of places. But I do believe I'm actually going to compare it to something. And this is the top five, and I'm doing a top one so far. My bad. I'll probably fix that in the next segment. I think it's sort of like improv comedy. The stuff that you go to that you think is great, partially because of the nuance of it. Like, improv is funny, but it's not as funny as a stand-up comedian. And we all laugh real hard because we know it's more challenging. We know they're all making it up in the moment. But if it were an actual comedian doing that and we didn't laugh as hard, it'd be because we thought that guy was lazy. The same is true of the restaurant or whatever it is, the food that you get at the gas station. I think that by and large, it's not as good as we think it is because of our brain. One last thing that I find funny, and maybe we'll talk about more in a bit. Does Dad sneeze louder than everybody else? And if so, why? That's something that people are debating on social media. The answer is yes, and it's because we're tired. Men of a certain age do a lot of things louder than they should. I grunt in the shower, darn it, and I'm proud of my grunting in the shower. It makes it easier to get down and clean my feet. Quick break, a lot more. Craig Collins filling in on The Dana Show.
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0: Employment. One of the most interesting things to me in the data is that since President Trump took office, employment for people who are building factories has gone up by 90,000. So think about how many future jobs that's going to create.
1: That sounds good. That sounds real great to me. I said it before and I'll say it again. AI has made a ridiculous amount of things easier than they should be. There are too many things now that have been simplified by artificial intelligence. I say this as a guy who was capable of creating two apps and a website for the radio station I currently work at. I did have some knowledge. It wasn't that I had none, but would I have been able to do it and as quickly as I did it without the help of some AI? The answer would be no. And there's a lot of things like that happening in our society and throughout the world. And I want as many opportunities for jobs, even if automation still might wind up taking some of those. I want as many opportunities here in this country. Because we will future-proof ourselves from the ridiculousness of ChatGPT running everything. Another story that deserves to be talked about, and yet every time I talk about this story, I get a little crazy or just a little annoyed because it's ridiculous. The Lindsey Clancy trial has been one of the most annoying things, or there's probably a stronger word for it that I can't use on the radio, that I've seen in my lifetime. The amount of people who want to defend a woman who killed her kids, just it mystifies me. And the idea that there might be a holdout juror who's refusing to allow her, Lindsey Clancy, to be acquitted, which then means that we get a mistrial, which we did get, which that mistrial then allows a new court case to start again. But it's terrifying that it took a holdout juror to say that murdering your kids is not okay for us to get a mistrial, not an acquittal. That's kind of terrifying to me. But I also think that some of the ridiculous avenues to which people envision themselves as a victim and then are willing to defend anyone if they think that other person might somehow be a victim too is part of what's at play here. Here is a panelist on CNN trying to say that race is a factor and that if she were a black woman, she definitely would have been found guilty because we're not talking about the substance of the case itself anymore. I'm going to play the audio in a second. All we're talking about is the other thing that makes you feel like you'd be a victim, at least on the left, who might someday haul off and kill your kids, but yet you'd be innocent of an actual crime. It's crazy. This is insane. We need to get back to the world of sanity. That should be the campaign message of Republicans. We're the most sane people you can vote for. We might not be, you know, people who are going to do everything right or do everything fair. We might even be corrupt, some of us. But darn it, we're much more sane than the other side. And I can at least tolerate that. Here we go.
2: So I think it's a good opportunity to see our justice system at work, flaws and all. But I think we can't ignore the nuance of, you know, race, not just gender, but race. We can't ignore the nuance of, you know, just the optics of why does this trial draw so much attention when there are, you know,
1: she killed her kids. That's why people are paying attention to this. Sorry,
2: things
1: continue.
2: We could be focusing on. And I just, you know, that is not to fault anyone for focusing on this. But at the end of the day, when you talk about who gets to raise $1 million when they're accused of killing three children, we just can't ignore some of those optics and dynamics. And
1: you know, it's long been a narrative of I think the left or media that like white women get way too much coverage, that people care about them too much, that they talk about them too much. I think an obvious version of this discussion that I've heard a lot is if an attractive white woman goes missing, that story is national news. But if a lot of other people go missing, it's not. And the problem is race. The problem is something else. And you know the argument I've always made in response to that? Because there actually are some studies. I will admit this on the radio. There are some studies that show that occasionally some stories that feature attractive women more so than I think women of just a certain race do wind up being more covered in our society than, say, a dude who goes missing. Like that is by and large, there is some truth to that statement. But my reaction has always been, well, that's good that we care about anybody. Like, why would you want some people to also not be cared about compared to everyone else? As a guy who, if I go missing, people probably won't care. None of the data seems to say that they're going to go looking hard for me. Some, you know, white 40-something-year-old guy. I think I'm the bad guy in most of society now to how people talk about certain individuals in our country. Regardless, I'm a conservative, too, so they'd probably celebrate me going away or disappearing. But nonetheless, like, I still don't care that some people might fixate more on certain individuals for whatever the reason might be, because we want to save people and find people. And in the world of this story, getting back to Lindsey Clancy herself, the biggest reason I've paid attention at all, and it's made me so mad every time I have, that part of me, for my own mental health, has wanted to avoid this story as much as humanly possible, is that she killed her kids. How can we in a society ever get to a point where we are this victim mentality to such a degree, to such a ridiculous, exaggerated version of what the truth is, that you can see yourself in a child murderer? Because that's really all this is. There are a lot of college students who protested what was going on in the Middle East because they saw themselves in someone that they were trying to defend. It wasn't because they actually fully understood the person they were yelling and screaming deserved whatever it is they thought they deserved, free Palestine from the river to the sea, whatever the thing was that people were screaming. They didn't actually pay attention to the fact that people in those places celebrated American deaths on 9/11. Like, that stuff didn't matter. Who cares? Everyone ignores those facts on that side of the aisle. All they're looking for is the latest version of, this is how I am involved in this. This is how I see myself and what I need to do to protect myself from any of the people who are coming after me and trying to turn me into a victim too. And it's disgusting. I'll tell you, I have a lot of experiences in my own professional life now where certain things happen and you walk out of the room and you say to yourself, that person I just interacted with was determined to be a victim. They were determined to do it. They had to find a way. It didn't matter how. It didn't matter, you know, how much truth was involved. This person was determined to say, I'm the victim. And then even more so than that, which I think is scary about our society and stories like the Lindsey Clancy case, is that because they've decided that they're a victim, they've also decided what is and isn't okay for, say, a business, for society, whatever it might be. They're like, this can no longer be allowed because I was a victim in whatever this situation might be. And it's freaking ridiculous. I don't know a better way to say it. Like, man up is my response to so many people, and do whatever the work needs to be done in your own life, in your profession, whatever it might be, to succeed and not try to find a way to be a victim and to talk about some sort of victim mentality that gets you into the place where you think what you're actually winning or what you're actually gaining is support through being a person that you convince others was beat up. Like, that's the truth for what it is. In the case, again, of Lindsey Clancy, and I can't get over it. It makes me so mad. I don't know why. Oh, yeah, I do know why. She killed her children and people are defending her for it. But nonetheless, the thing that I just can't seem to wrap my brain around is the idea that someone walking around there on the street actually thinks they're doing a good job by defending this woman. Like, they actually think that they're somehow helping society go further in the right direction instead of the wrong direction, where, say, 10 more people commit this crime and all say the exact same thing. It worked in that high-profile case. Let me go ahead and try it in my case. It's just, it's ridiculous. So one more time, I guess the message of this segment, if ever there was a message for a segment while I fill in on the Dana Show, is man the freak up and do whatever you're told to do. Do whatever it is professionally, personally, to succeed, and don't necessarily just find a way to skirt and circumvent all that by claiming victim, victim, victim every second of every day, all the time. It's breaking our society. It's not just breaking you and your own individual life. It's breaking our society. Because actually, I'll say one last thing about this. The only way to fight back in those scenarios where someone is doing that to you is to find a way for you to also be a victim. That's what social media has taught a lot of people, that they're not going to agree with me if I go out there and tell the simple truth, the factual information, the stuff that should demonstrate that I had no interest in hurting anybody, but I just want to talk about a topic honestly, like, you know, dudes playing women's sports kind of thing. Instead of that, you have to find a way that you're also a victim, and then you're also going to get sympathy, and then people are going to lay off you. So you can only fight fire with fire, and that also is destroying our society. All right, quick break. A lot coming up. A hot take, maybe, as far as that segment goes. Craig Collins filling in on The Dana Show.
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0: And now, all of the news you would probably miss. It's time for Dana's Quick Five.
1: That's right. It's time for Quick Five on the Dana Show, D-Lash, Dana Lash Radio, and X. A great way to stay connected to her and everything she's doing. A Missouri candidate has been charged with trying to plant cocaine on a political rival. And I find this hilarious. Not a good move. Thomas Ross is the guy's name. He's 37 years old. He's charged with conspiracy to distribute a controlled substance. He's accused of asking a campaign manager to plant just a little bit, just a small amount of cocaine and a prescription amphetamine pill on his opponent in the weeks leading up to the August 4th primary, according to court documents. This is hilarious. The reason that it's hilarious is a lot of people would have easily believed that another politician was doing a bunch of things like cocaine and amphetamines. And I like that you wanted it planted on the person. Because, like, you know, you found cocaine in the White House, and we claimed we didn't know that it was Hunter Biden's, but everybody was pretty sure that the exception or the unique part of what changed in the world when we weren't finding cocaine in the White House to when we were is that Hunter Biden was in the White House. But nonetheless, like, this is the way you got to manufacture this thing. You got to put the cocaine on a person, and it failed. It didn't work out, which, of course, it didn't, and I'm glad somebody didn't sabotage somebody else with illicit means, but I do find that amusing. Historic first, older adults now outnumber the youngest children worldwide. I'm sure people are going to have certain COVID starter comments to this or COVID-specific ideas about this, like shots that kids didn't need being shots that kids got, which is horrible. I'll also say that a lot of people just aren't making babies. So there's another component to this, too. But older adults now finally outnumber the youngest children, which is probably not good for us. So we have to find a way to make things better. I think Trump paying everybody $1,000 to make a baby is hilarious. And a thing that is also kind of happening. The Trump accounts that get some money put in it that grows to be more money over time. This is a reason that we all have to start making more kids. Also, this seems like a decent topic to compare to what's happening with Lindsey Clancy and how horrible it is that people are defending a woman that killed her children. A mom in Virginia got 6 months suspended jail sentence for letting her five-year-old walk to a pond. This is a real story. I was, growing up at a time, and it's just 20 years ago, and even though I'm an elder millennial, I remember it, where you were allowed to do a lot as a kid as long as you were home in time for dinner. My favorite thing I used to do, and my mom was never punished or arrested for it, thank God, was ride my bike to the liquor store because the liquor store had awesome candy. My friends and I in the neighborhood would all get on our bikes. We would ride to a place that was mostly full of alcohol. We'd buy candy and things and leave. And that was a successful day as a child when I was growing up. Of course, now I think that you'd get thrown in the hoosegow forever for that. Although, again, none of it makes sense in the world we live in because somehow Clancy almost was acquitted. Thankfully, it was a mistrial because a juror held out and said that it's not okay to murder your children when most of the other jurors, for some reason, thought it was. Now, but this is just a ridiculous comparison. And then finally, one last story. A contestant of Survivor Greece is suing the production because he lost a leg during the filming of Survivor Greece. Horrible story. $100 million is what the lawsuit is for. The guy was hit by a boat propeller while he was in the water fishing for stuff. It does demonstrate that the term survivor and TV show don't actually mean the thing they'd mean in the real world. But I hope the guy gets paid the money he's wanting because losing a leg is horrible. Quick break, a lot more. Craig Collins filling in on The Dana Show.
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1: 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She's awesome. The midterm elections are approaching, as so many of us know, and Democrats are lobbing any and all kind of shots they can at politicians. One of the weirder ones is Hakeem Jeffries saying that Pete Hegseth will be held accountable for the, quote, lawless strikes on drug boats. I don't know why some Democrats really want to defend drug smugglers. Like, I don't get that as much as I should. I know some portion of it might kind of make sense, but I'm guessing that a vast majority of it to a whole lot of us does not, in fact, make sense, because it's insane. It's the kind of thing that is ridiculous. But the only way in which I can find any level of all right, I kind of see this happening, or I see the playbook here, is the idea that you want to just refuse any wins at all. Because the actual data demonstrates that the destroying of drug boats was really, really good for us. And I'll give you that exact data. Drug deaths within our country have plummeted. Fentanyl is down 54% as the amount of that drug killing people in the last 12 months. Meth, 33%. Cocaine, 37%. Heroin, 89% decrease in the amount of people that are dying because of use of that narcotic. Man, I wonder what could have caused that. I wonder what it was that somebody or some people did that may have caused this thing to happen the way that it's happening. It's so confusing. It's so difficult to understand. There's more stories like that. There's more versions of, hey, we stopped letting so many people illegally stay in our country, and then all of a sudden some violent crimes went down. That's shocking. I wonder how those things are tied together, especially when you go after people that have horrible records when it comes to the bad things they've done in their lives, and then they're deciding they're going to try to live here for free, and we're trying to tell them that's not going to be okay. We're not going to go along with that. Somehow one cannot, of course, create the other if you're on the left. How dare you say that? I'm probably a racist, sexist, and other things for having said any of this out loud. Actually, I'm a racist. Now let's go ahead and be a sexist. Let's get into the next one. The commissioner of the WNBA is going to retire at the end of this year. She has done an atrocious job, in my opinion, and I wouldn't normally know how good of a job the commissioner of the WNBA is doing. I'm not trying to take an unfair shot at women's sports. It's just not something I normally would pay attention to, at least for me personally. But I do know that this person, Kathy Engelbert, has been awful at this job because she's refusing to protect her golden goose. Caitlin Clark has brought a tremendous amount of attention, and money to the WNBA. The salaries that have increased because of the television deals that have happened because of the interest, because of Caitlin Clark in the WNBA, cannot be changed. You can't pretend it didn't exist and the catalyst wasn't an individual who a lot of people want to watch on television compared to how many people wanted to watch this sport before and how that has trickled in to more parts of the sport. It is still not something that I think gets anywhere near the type of attention that the NBA or other sports get, but it's certainly a lot more eyeballs than they used to have, which has caused some people to actually have salaries in the millions of dollars just to play the game. If you remember when Caitlin Clark got drafted, which I do remember this, they were joking or complaining or something, depending on who you were on social media, about how much more money she was making in endorsements than the amount of money she'd make for a salary to play a professional sport, you know, as a woman. The WNBA did not pay a whole lot of money at that time. They pay a lot more now. It's not the same as the NBA, but it's a lot better than it used to be, and that is her fault. I don't know why the commissioner of the WNBA can't just grasp that, can't just say, all right, you know what? If players are beating the crap out of Caitlin Clark on a daily basis, I'm going to say something to discourage it because I'd like Caitlin Clark to remain in our league and healthy and not beaten to a pulp. That's a thing I would want. Or any of the other conversations that have happened. My favorite in trying to adjudicate to a certain extent the positions the WNBA is taking on topics is they don't seem to understand what the W means in front of the rest of that name. because they want to let dudes play this sport. Although not the dudes that want to play it that, you know, are saying that they just want to play to prove how bad of an idea it is. People like Enes Kanter, who's an former NBA guy that would crush in the WNBA and is instead getting kicked out of games that he's going to and getting in arguments with some of the players. Because the WNBA would like people like the dude in Russia, I think it's Russia, maybe it's France, who is playing in like a second-tier women's league in that country and just obliterating people. Just looks absolutely like the Shaquille O'Neal of the sport there because it's a guy. It's not a girl. You even see in the forearms that this person definitely was born a dude and still is a dude, and you can't really change that. And so I just think it's ridiculous that WNBA is like, nah, this person can probably play. We can probably let this person in. Although I will say this before, I've said it, you know, I will say this again, excuse me, I've said it before. I think it would be amazing if we got the first alley-oop dunk in WNBA history, which has not happened. As far as I understand, no one's ever done that. It'll take two guys to actually complete that, or at least one dude, if somebody's going to throw the pass up there and he's just going to slam it home. It'd be nice to see it happen. Even though it's not really good for women's sports or protecting women in sports or any of that other stuff, I would be amused by the dunk itself. I'm still saying, by and large, this is bad, and Kathy needs to go back to the world of, I'm only going to let women play the sport, and I'm going to actually protect the person who's bringing the most money into my establishment. One other thing that I just thought was weird, and it's been making the news a lot recently, I think it was a social media post that went viral first, and then it had an awesome community note tied to it, but there's a discussion about the ship that was out for I think about a year, the USS Abraham Lincoln. It was deployed for what was it, like 288 days that it was at sea, and it returned back from that very long deployment, 286 days at sea, and it had a whole lot of rust on it because seawater creates rust on ships. It doesn't mean that the ship itself is somehow falling apart or being destroyed or in any way in bad shape. It just means you see a lot of rust when this comes back into port after a very, very long deployment. A lot of people seem to not want to understand or admit that reality, including, I think, some sort of Chinese social media post that was out there, or some post tied to the Chinese, you know, Communist Party that seemed to try to ridicule or some way take away from the political and military strength that the United States has. And it was just sort of ridiculous. But it's gone from that to other versions of the same thing. And I think the thing I'm most annoyed at in the world of a discussion about a ship that's at sea for as long as it is that comes back is people who are trying to say that this is why we shouldn't be fighting in conflicts at all. Like, there's people who take the spin of, did you see how bad the ship looked when it came back to port? All of the people who were on the ship probably were doing horrible and terrible, and everybody's been treated poorly, and we need our society to be happier and better. So here's what we do. We just don't fight anymore. Don't fight anything anymore. It's a ridiculous stance for people to take. And it's a version of not even having confirmation bias provided to you, but something much weaker than that, that you accept or pretend is a confirmation of the terrible biases you have. And you say, see, I knew it. We shouldn't be fighting Iran because the ship has rust on it. It's just, it's ridiculous. But these are the kind of things that people look for now in our society. Well, I don't even know if I should say now. There's a lot of times, I'll tell you this, on this show or any radio I do, where I act like the thing is happening is relatively new. And I need to stop doing that because I know it's not new. And you know it's not new. It feels like it's just changed. It feels like it's the same thing in a different way. The way the kids say it is, you know, same person, different font. Because it's true. There's so many versions of something that we've seen before in some other way in our society that are playing out so ridiculously now. And even though I don't want to talk about it, I do willingly keep bringing up the Lindsey Clancy case, mostly because I'm dumbfounded that it took a juror alone as a holdout to the case to get a mistrial and not an acquittal. And what should have happened is, of course, a verdict of guilty. The woman killed her own kids, and somehow, some way, most people out there are talking about how they think, I don't know about most, very loud people, I should say that, because I think the silent majority agrees with me and hopefully agrees with you on this topic, that it's ridiculous for this to have been as difficult as it was to find someone guilty of killing their children. And yet that's really what happened. And instead of getting a guilty verdict, and thank God we didn't get an acquittal, we simply get a mistrial, along with a caveat that the judge in this case did seem to allow the defense to try to, get a juror removed any way they could. So like a 1 hour delay to try to get a state Supreme Court involved. Thank God none of it worked. Thank God we're at the point where at least we're getting mistrial instead of, as I said, something worse. And then hopefully we go back to the drawing board and find sane people. But I can't tell you that I believe that that'll happen based mostly on the social media reaction to this story. And so just one more time, I can't fathom how we can go anywhere better worse than this place that we're in right now when stories like this capture people's attention and have so many at least loudly trying to say that what's happening is wrong. Now, again, I really, really hope that the majority of people prove themselves to be who I think they are and that more comes out here that hopefully gets us into a better place. But, again, I'm not holding my breath. One last thing that I want to play. I thought this was interesting. Chicago has kicked off its 2026. Let me do this first, then you can do it. The 2026 Socialism Conference. Hassan Piker is a headlining speaker there. A DSA sponsoring agenda includes Marxism, abolition, decolonization, transgender healthcare. This is insane. Anybody that tells you the only people you need to pay attention to are the politicians that are espousing the DSA nonsense don't understand the amount of influence the people behind the DSA who are getting a bunch of young, stupid people in Chicago to show up to a conference like this are actually wielding on those individuals and actually convincing those individuals to vote for these crazy people that espouse this nonsense because they're getting the promise of, hey, you're going to get everything you want for free and everybody who has more than you, they're going to have it taken away from them. Like, every part of this is ridiculous. Here's a little bit of how Fox talked about the story.
2: And they agreed to split the bill Dutch.
3: Chicago's hosting the 2026 Socialism Conference. It kicks off today. And they're all gathering there. Hassan Piker's going to be headlining two events.
1: Crazy.
3: DSA is one of the sponsors.
2: You
3: they're
2: mean
3: going
2: the
3: to talk about
2: from California?
3: Right. They're going to talk about Marxism, your favorite topic, Brian. Abolition, labor movements, decolonization, transgender health care, Lawrence?
1: So this is crazy. It's horrible. You listen to the people react to this on Fox and Friends and how insane it is. I think AOC might actually be showing up at this thing, too, at some point. But socialism is the new brand of Democrats, and it will absolutely destroy our society if and when any of these people get into power and do the things they want to do, like Mamdani has been doing in New York. And the whole game plan for the DSA-sponsored type of event like this is to brainwash the young into thinking that government is the solution to your problems, and they never, never are. All right, quick break, a lot more. Craig Collins filling in on The Dana Show.
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0: like Brian Kilmeade, Jimmy Failla, and Guy Benson, standing up for what's right, live and via podcast. 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
2: Republican Donald Trump's Political Action Committee says it's spending $10 million to help Republican Attorney General Ken Paxton in his campaign for U.S. Senator from Texas. Half that money will pay for attack ads against his Democrat opponent, State Representative James Tallarico. A man is in custody of Austin police after holding a SWAT team at bay late Friday night near Southwest Parkway at Barton Creek Boulevard. He was brandishing a gun and holding at least one hostage before letting the hostage go and then surrendering to police. Three people were identified by police as suspects in the stabbing death of a man north of downtown San Antonio early Saturday morning. Police were called to find the man had wounds in a number of places, but was not able to tell investigators how it happened. He's in a hospital. Police are talking to those witnesses. I'm Mike Shiloh.
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4: Just so you know, I'm not Mommy Sleuth Central. I'm not White Oprah. I'm not Core TV. I don't follow this.
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7: This is The Dana Show. My name is Craig Collins, filling in, thrilled to be with you at D-Lash, Dana Lash Radio on X, a great way to stay connected to her and all the fancy stuff her and producer Steven are doing and everybody else is doing on our team to make that such an awesome place to go, at Radio Craig C, if you want to see what it's like to not have an awesome producer named Steven. All right, let's do this. A Massachusetts Supreme Court did grant a emergency hearing in the Lindsey Clancy case, which is crazy. If you don't know anything that's going on, and part of this is breaking in real time as we are creating this show, so some of you may be hearing this with more updated information. But as of right now, as I create this show on for Dana, as we're doing this live in some of our markets, and you should be a live affiliate if you're not because of stuff like this. But anyway, the defense attorney who believes that one juror is a holdout to getting an acquittal in a case in which a woman killed her own children, which is crazy that they were close to an acquittal and not finding someone guilty of something. But anyway, there was a juror who was a holdout. I think part of the attack on the juror by the defense is that it's a guy and that he, you know, is hateful to people who have mental illness, which is crazy. Like, there's so many pieces to this that are absolutely irresponsible. But nonetheless, the defense attorney asked for a emergency hearing by the Supreme Court to decide whether or not to remove the juror who is a holdout to a decision in this case, and not actually a mistrial. It had already been declared a mistrial by the judge before this crazy Hail Mary version of an attempt by the defense attorney actually seems to have worked. I do have CNN and a lot of other people's coverage of the story itself. Let's go ahead and play that.
8: We have breaking news. Massachusetts Supreme Court has granted a hearing for the Clancy defense that is currently underway. Robert Bianchi, a criminal defense attorney and former prosecutor and jury consultant Alan Turkheimer, are joining us now.
9: We now have the filing in our hands, and obviously it's quite a few pages. That's so right. We're trying to get through it. I wonder, Alan, the argument effectively here on the first page is that the defense says that they want to prohibit further deliberations by a juror who's been identified as being biased and refusing to follow the court's instructions on reasonable doubt. What effectively does the defense have to prove here in order to...
7: This is ridiculous, by the way. I don't even sort of care about the answer. I'll play it for you in a second. But the juror did not believe that she was innocent of this crime. The juror seemed to believe that killing your kids is bad and that you should be held responsible for doing something as horrific as that, and was not persuaded by any of the arguments made by the defense. In this case, or in the society in which we live, where the judicial system needs to function

0: in a certain way. The thing you can't do is say, yeah, but this juror needs to go. Long after the process of when you could have removed them or could have prevented them from actually sitting on this trial, you let all that happen, but then all of a sudden you're like, you know what? I don't like the outcome. I don't like the end result here. And so this is the moment where you're trying to have that version of, well, lack of justice, but at least prevention of something horrific happening, circumvented by you taking every avenue you can to do something that's really unprecedented. Here's part of the reaction by the CNN, a legal analyst, to what's going on.
1: Have this juror, as it appears to be their intention, excused.
2: I think the individual questioning is something that might gain traction, but the judge already did that. The judge is not supposed to impose himself in the deliberation. And in essence, that would be strong arming the jury. I mean, just think about it. You're a juror. The judge has this position of authority. He's supposed to be neutral. And jurors usually appreciate how judges run the courtroom. And if he starts inquiring and asking probing questions, it's just not his role to do that. The jury has their own sphere, so to speak, that should be it should not be penetrated. And I think the judge, and in this case, he was right to not do that and refrain from trying to have any probing questions of individual jurors. So again, I think that this is a request by the defense because it's his right to make this appeal. But I think it's going to get turned down, and I don't think that the judge should be inquiring.
0: Yeah, I don't think any of this should be happening, is essentially the way that you say it. We shouldn't be at the position where the Supreme Court in Massachusetts is actually granting this hearing, but they are. And so legal analysts on both sides of the aisle are not just people on the right who seem to feel differently. I don't think that you can boil this down to politics. I do think it's something well beyond that. And something that really scares me about it, that very much might not be politics, but some other thing at foot in our society. But she deserves to be held accountable for killing her kids. I will say that regardless of what the inevitable outcome is here. But now we're talking about changing the way the judicial process is supposed to work because people don't like this specific outcome. We're creating more problems where problems already existed. And I can't seem to wrap my head around it. Moving on to other things out there, even though it's kind of hard to do that when a case like this is as popular as it is and ridiculous as it is. But I think this is interesting. Abdul Al-Sayed or Muhammad or whatever his name is that I'm not allowed to say, who's running for office, running for Senate in Michigan. He had a debate with Stephen A. Smith. And even though Stephen A. didn't push back as hard as I would have hoped he would, I would have hoped this was the version of someone saying to Stephen A. that LeBron James is better than Michael Jordan, because it's not true, and Stephen A. Smith knows it. But anyway, it wasn't quite that, but it was a little bit of that, because Saeed wants to blame Trump for everything and wants to say that Democrats do nothing wrong in the world of our money. And we know that's not true.
3: Why are we willing to have a conversation about reparations? Right? How are we still in a system?
4: Because we're $40 trillion in debt.
3: Well, the $40 trillion in debt part, like, let's see who created
4: that's all
3: debt.
4: Of us.
0: By the way, I want to stop this for one second because it's kind of amazing. You got a white politician running for Senate in Michigan saying that we should be talking about reparations. And you've got a black commentator in New York being like, nah, man, we're not going to do that. We're already $40 trillion in debt. That is ridiculous. There's something amazing about the simple aspect of that and how rare it would be for me to assume this type of conversation would happen with this dynamic, but continue.
4: The administration has contributed to debt.
3: But Stephen A., you know that that debt always grows more under Republicans because they do two things.
0: No.
3: They cut taxes for billionaires, and they send us to wars we know have no business fighting. So what are we doing now, right? One big ugly bill, cut taxes for billionaires, and has us fighting a war we don't need to fight.
4: COVID,
3: so we're serious.
4: COVID's not a part of that.
0: Yeah, COVID's not a part of that. COVID was a big problem, and COVID was a lot of the spending and a lot of the decision making. And honestly, even still, when you talk about, at least in the case of some of the ways that people vote, like mail-in voting, the thing that I find amazing is that the mail-in ballot changes were all really because of COVID. And now that COVID is long over, people still pretend as though the mail-in ballot stuff needs to happen the way it did before COVID. The way it did during COVID and not before. Why can't we go back to the system that probably wasn't working, but at least it was better than what we have now? But to get back to it, it's just kind of incredible to watch Saeed, El Saeed, say a thing that he knows also will never get passed. Like when they talk about reparations specifically, most people know, I think, on the political left, that that is never going to be an actual policy that passes and checks are cut. And there's a bunch of reasons for that. There's not just one or two. I'll give you a couple that are easier to argue with your Democratic friend who thinks that reparations should happen. We wouldn't even know who to give the checks to. What I mean by that is there's a whole lot of people who live in this country who are black, who are not at all connected to any kind of slavery. There are people who moved here after that was a thing. There's people whose ancestors didn't live here when that was happening. Like, so many variations of, well, that guy matches the description of who I was told is supposed to get a check, but he doesn't actually deserve one. And if you did that, if you gave reparations to some black people but not other black people, that would be probably an issue. I think some people would have a problem with that. That's just one of a bunch of ridiculous challenges. No one living today is even, I think, two generations removed from someone who was a slave. It's just not a thing that we have a lot of in our society at all. So it's just insane, again, to have this conversation in this way. And the people who talk about it that say that we need to discuss it are doing it because they want you to vote for them. They want you to believe that by voting for them, you're going to get a check for some amount of money in the future, and you like that idea. I've said that before about the people who talk about student loan debt forgiveness, too. A lot of Democrats will say that we need to forgive student loans, we need to forgive student loans, and I believe the biggest reason they do that is even when Biden tried to circumvent certain rules in order to get it done, they know that it's probably not going to happen, but they think that you're going to be dumb enough to vote for them and hope that it happens, and that's all you do. You're like, all right, this was what I wanted. I wanted my check, so get it done. And you can just say that on a myriad of different issues. You can be like, well, on this topic or in that topic, I want to discuss how I'm eventually going to give you money, because that's all you really need is money. And then who cares if you actually ever get said money? The promise was enough. And actually, I'll take that one step further, because I kind of like that thought process, and I know I got to take a break in a second, and we have a bunch of other audio to play, but we'll play it a little bit later on. I love the fact that people right now are saying that Democrats' campaign messaging is better than Republicans, because Democrats are admitting that there's a lot of stuff that's going on that's not so great right now in our society. They're not telling you what they would do to fix it. The biggest problem with this discussion is the amount of people who fail to realize that telling me I have a problem but not telling me what the solution is, what the fix is, isn't any better than saying than talking about something else. Like, you're not helping me anymore to be like, man, that's not going real well for you. I'm not going to do anything to fix your problem, but at least I'm the one saying it out loud. It's crazy to think that that's enough. But there's a lot of people out there that believe that, that believe because Democrats are ripping apart the Trump administration or anything they think that can be blamed on the Trump administration, and at the same time saying that prices are high, that your life isn't going well, that that's the same as actually telling you that if I'm put in office, I'm going to do this, this, and this to solve the problem, because they don't have solutions. They just have a finger to point and a person to blame, and inevitably more of the same to be done if they actually get into power themselves. Things would get worse, not better. You know that. I know that. They know that. They just don't want to say that part. All right, quick break. A lot more. Craig Collins filling in on The Dana Show.
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0: And now, all of the news you would probably miss. It's time for Dana's Quick Five.
1: That's right. It's time for Quick Five on the Dana Show. Dana Lash Radio and X. Great ways to stay connected to her. We are letting AI do way too much. That was the commentary sent to me by Kane, who sent me this topic. Climbers rescued from a mountain relied on AI chatbots to plan their trip. This is definitely a thing you don't need to do. The computer that can't understand what it's like to climb up a mountain might try to route your path a certain way based on information available on the internet. And shockingly, surprisingly to some, not many, most of us would have known better than this. It might not do a great job of planning that trip, and it can't climb the mountain for you. That's actually probably the most important part. If an AI chatbot tells you it's a good idea to climb something high, do not do it. Do not do it at all. AI also is apparently responsible for hundreds of acceptance letters being sent to kids who did not apply to certain schools. The acceptance letter might be fake. It might be real. The application might have been fake. It might have been real. It depends on who you ask and which story we're talking about. But the Wall Street Journal reported that hundreds of colleges are accidentally sending letters to kids that don't even want to go to those schools. So that's bad. I don't know who, again, did what here. If the AI did the application or the AI did the acceptance. But mistakes were made, people. I do feel bad for any kid that got an acceptance letter to a school they definitely couldn't have gotten into that someone made a mistake and they got anyway. Because, like, that's going to burn. That's going to hurt a little bit. But darn it, hey, life's not all about good stuff. Sometimes bad things happen. Also, I saw this story. I thought it was funny. The heat in Texas is so bad that it's affecting milk production. In East Texas, at least 50% of milk farmers are struggling to create their product because curdling is becoming an issue because things are too hot here in the state in which I live, and that is true. My wife does want to go to the beach, though. We went last weekend. It was pretty nice. And yes, I understand the shots that are taken at Texas beaches, certainly close to Houston where I live, although we don't go to the dirty water of Galveston. We do go somewhere else, a little bit further of a drive, a little bit nicer. The thing I love about my wife and the beach is that she'll bring along this giant tent that we have and just kind of be under it the whole time. I actually like to get in the water and do whatever I've been doing since I was a little kid when it comes to going to the beach and not just wanting to sit there and not do anything. I don't relax. At the beach, I you know, I'm active. She is not. I love the fact that she does this, though, under a UV protection tent, because I've thought of it before, although I don't think I've said it yet to my Latina wife. Why are we at the beach? If you're going to hide under a thing that feels like you're kind of inside while you're outside, couldn't we have done that at home? I could have put on, on the projector, splashing water, a splashing ocean thing, and that would have been basically the same thing. But I don't think I'll say that to her because, again, I just mentioned I am married to a Latina and she throws shoes. One last thing. I thought it was funny. A guy that robbed a bank, or excuse me, a guy that burglarized a bar, not a bank, was doing it wearing his Packers robe, which I thought was hilarious. I believe this did happen in Wisconsin, so maybe someone thought that maybe you'd get away with it in Milwaukee if at least you're rocking the Packers outfit or the Packers robe while, burglarizing a place. But no, something's still illegal, even if the allegiance is the same. Quick break, a lot more. Craig Collins filling in on The Dana Show.
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0: Alrighty. This might end up being somehow, some way, the most controversial segment of this show in its entire history. So, Lindsay Clancy. This is the case of the woman who stands accused. She has not been convicted, but she has admitted to doing this. She strangled her three children and is now on trial for that, as she should be. Now, my criminal justice position is very simple. If you, we'll say intentionally, if you intentionally take another human being's life and you're found guilty, you're convicted of this, you should be executed. Like the death penalty, right there. Even if you attempt to take a person's life and you fail, if you do something like an armed robbery, you should be executed if and when you're convicted. I fully believe that. I will hold by that statement till the day I die. This has somehow become controversial. Now we have all these little excuses. And then we've got states like the one Lindsay Clancy is in right now where they don't even have the death penalty. That doesn't even exist. You could go out and intentionally, knowingly, just to be a wiener, murder 30 people. You'll get convicted and then you'll just be a taxpayer burden for the rest of your life. They'll just give you life in prison. And guess what? All your food and healthcare is paid for till the day you die and you get free housing. It's not a great way to spend the rest of your life because you can't leave and you're under constant supervision, but it's not your problem. You're a taxpayer burden now. I think that's ridiculous. If you are convicted of killing so much as one person, you should be executed. Now we've got this Lindsay Clancy case where we know this woman killed her three children. She's admitted it. Her lawyers have admitted it. Nobody's arguing that she didn't kill her three children. The only case the defense is making is it's not her fault because she's crazy and she's hormonal, which is an insane defense and should not even, that like, it doesn't even make sense to me that that's a defense. I don't care. I don't care that you're crazy. If you're that crazy that you're just going and killing your own children, you should absolutely be executed. Absolutely. Because you're a threat to yourself and everyone around you. And beyond that, justice demands that you be executed for taking the lives that you have already taken, let alone the risk of you taking more lives. Oh, no, she should just be institutionalized. We just need to put her in a mental hospital because it's not really her fault. She shouldn't go to prison for this. No. No, that's the answer. No. This has somehow become like a cause célèbre for feminists, which is gross beyond all imagination. I mean, you've probably seen some of these videos already of these crazy wenches that are going out and supporting Lindsay Clancy, but I'll show you one just in case you haven't. Just in case you haven't been on the internet and seeing these absolute bonkers ladies going bananas in support for Lindsay Clancy. Here is them all lined up cheering as she drives away from the courthouse during her trial. There she goes. In the police van, and everybody's lined up on either sides of the road, wearing pink, cheering, "We love you, Lindsay Clancy, la-di-da-di-da." I mean, this has become like a feminist icon, this lady, for murdering her three children. They're going out now and they're saying, oh, she didn't even actually do it. You've got these crazy wenches that are just making up full-blown conspiracy theories about, oh no, she's been set up by her husband, who's the real killer. Here's some lady making that case.
1: Chit chat. All right, he did it. Patrick did it. Patrick's the one who did it. not Lindsay. Patrick did it because, you know, I also heard that women typically don't strangle. So awful to even say, but that isn't what a woman would do. They don't strangle. I was actually in therapy today and my therapist and I were talking about it. And she said, I said, well, what do they do? She said, well, they poison. Or I said, oh, or drown them. Like, we literally had that conversation today. And she looks at me and she goes, he did it. I was like, wow, yeah. And now, yeah, yeah.
0: All right, so on the basis of literally zero evidence, just me and my therapist were talking, and she said he did it because women don't normally strangle people. And so, yeah, he definitely did it. Now, again, I'll remind you, neither Lindsay Clancy herself nor her defense attorney has made the claim that she didn't do it. Their defense is she did it, but she's crazy. And we've seen arguments ranging from, oh, it was postpartum psychosis, postpartum depression, which are all influenced by hormones or la-di-da-di-da. Or it was the meds she was on. Nobody has claimed, nobody in the courtroom, nobody connected to the case has claimed that she didn't do it. It's only these crazy wenches that are supporting Lindsay Clancy. And this leads me to the controversial part of this show. The real controversial part. We have got a woman problem in this country. And I am not trying to like enter the manosphere. I'm not trying to make any statement other than there is a massive host of women. And they're all voting, by the way. So God help us for that. That perpetually see women exclusively as the victim. This lady can murder her children. And not only will they jump to find every possible excuse for Lindsay Clancy, they'll make up out of whole cloth conspiracies about, oh, her husband did it, not her. That is insane. That is a problem. Again, these people are voting and they live in an alternative reality. This is an issue. I don't even know. I have no solution that I can prescribe here for this problem beyond repealing the 19th Amendment. I mean, this is just, we're living in a different reality than massive swaths of the voters. And just to demonstrate to you, no, this is not like just a few crazy people. This is not just one lady. There are videos all over the internet of people going out and saying, oh, no, I support Lindsay Clancy. I stand with Lindsay Clancy. She's a feminist icon. Here's one such video. This is from Caitlin Bennett. Check this out.
2: Do you stand with her, yes or no?
3: I don't think she did it.
2: Yes.
3: We feel she's very sleep deprived. Her job as a labor and delivery nurse working night shifts and three children is
4: a lot.
3: A lot.
2: Do you have children?
4: Yes.
2: Would you ever hurt them?
4: Yes and no. As a mom or as a dad, I think that you are not perfect.
2: So what are the consequences?
0: Oh, as a mom and as a dad, you're not perfect. La-di-da-di-da. See, she had a really intensive job, guys. She's had a really intensive job. And she had postpartum issues and hormonal issues. And you know, it's just a lot for her to manage. So it's really not her fault. And we stand with her because in reality, this case is a disaster for the feminist movement. And I don't think they even understand that. Your entire defense for this lady who killed her children is, oh, she had a really stressful job. And she was hormonal, so we can't really hold her responsible for her actions. And then in the same breath, I guarantee you, those same women will go out and say, well, absolutely we could trust a woman to be president. Which, by the way, is the highest stress job you can have. And we can just completely rely on women to make major decisions for us in public life as the president or as a judge or on a jury or wherever. But also, if they get too stressed out and too hormonal and murder someone, it's not their fault. Those two things don't fit together. That's not reality. You can't live in that reality. That's insane for you to make that pitch. And yet, that is the pitch of the modern feminist movement. I am not, in general, someone who approves of, you know, repealing the 19th Amendment. That's not where I'm at politically. However, I will say, if you want to push a whole bunch of people in that direction, keep doing this crap. That's how you get there.
5: This is House Call for Health. Spending a certain amount of time on social media every day can increase the risk of depression. That's a suggestion from a new study published in the journal NPJ Mental Health Research after researchers looked at data from more than 180,000 people ages 18 to 70 gathered between the years 2014 and 2024. The study found depression rates rose over the decade when participants reached at least 2.5 hours of daily social media use. Researchers also found for each extra hour of screen time per day, participants had about a 17% higher chance of self-reporting depression. Senior researcher Hans Breiter, a professor at the University of Cincinnati, calls social media harmful for individuals across the lifespan, adding, "We should not subject ourselves to a product using addiction science to optimize our viewing time." A co-author noting that what began as a social outlet with people you knew now has more to do with content from strangers. For more health news, go to foxnewshealth.com. House Call for Health, I'm Lisa Brady, Fox News.
6: I'm Gianna Gelosi with your Fox True Crime Minute. A Florida woman given the nickname Black Widow by cops is accused of targeting men on dating apps for their money and drugging them. 39-year-old Samantha Adams facing attempted murder charges after she allegedly spiked a drink of a 69-year-old man she met on an app with benzos, landing him in the hospital days later. The pair allegedly got into an argument about a car the man bought for Adams. She then went to the kitchen carrying her purse and came back with two glasses of whiskey. According to the sheriff, the man says the pair began to get intimate before Adams stopped and then demanded he pay her $1,000 to continue. He didn't, left, and then later passed out. The man told investigators he believes Adams may have tried to poison him on at least three other occasions. After taking a shot with the woman at her home sometime in August, the victim said he became unsteady and fell. In another incident last month, the victim passed out in his vehicle while leaving Adams' home. Police believe the Black Widow might have other victims. 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I'm Gianna Gelosi with your Fox True Crime Minute.
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8: As massive AI data centers spread across Texas, so is the backlash. Democrats hope frustration over power, water, and the impact on rural communities will give them an opening with voters in Republican strongholds. Supporters say the massive computer campuses powering AI promise billions in investment, thousands of jobs, and could help America stay ahead in a race against China. But many residents worry that they're going to be left paying the price through higher costs, more strain on the grid, and greater water demand. Governor Greg Abbott is now requiring proposed data centers to undergo state audits before connecting to the Texas power grid. Democratic gubernatorial nominee Gina Hinojosa is making data centers a centerpiece of her campaign. And it's not just Texas. From Ohio to Wisconsin and Pennsylvania, data centers are becoming a major campaign issue, with candidates debating whether the benefits of AI are worth the cost to local communities. In Dallas, Brooke Taylor, Fox News.
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9: Urging peace. I'm Deborah Valentine, Fox News. U.S. envoys have met with Russia's Vladimir Putin in hopes of restarting peace talks with Ukraine.
10: U.S. envoys Steve Witkoff and Jared Kushner were at the Kremlin meeting with Vladimir Putin behind closed doors for more than 3 hours Saturday. No breakthroughs were announced, but Putin's foreign policy advisor called the talks constructive and useful. The two men meet next with Ukraine's President Zelensky. Both Russia and Ukraine called off airstrikes against each other's capitals through the weekend, while Witkoff and Kushner are in the region. But both sides have been stepping up deadly aerial attacks against the other over recent weeks. Jill Nato, Fox News.
9: Rescue efforts in Nepal continue after devastating floods took over the Nepal-China border. Fox's Chanley Painter with this report.
11: Two more people rescued in Nepal 10 days after devastating floods struck the country. A Chinese man was pulled from a tunnel early Saturday while a woman was rescued from a mud-filled home. A massive wall of water along the Nepal-Tibet border last month killed at least 1,300 people. 5,000, including 75 Americans, remain missing. Rescue teams from several countries, including the U.S., are searching for survivors.
9: The catastrophic flooding was reportedly triggered by a glacier collapse. The death toll from a mudslide in eastern China rose to 3 today after days of torrential rains brought by Typhoon Caudal. 9 others are still missing. The mudslide hit part of a village in Sichuan County in Yishangxi Province early Saturday, damaging a dozen houses. State broadcaster CCTV reported over 3,500 people in the country were relocated to safer places. 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
13: That heat's going to be out there for one more day.
14: Temperatures being 30 degrees above average.
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0: Representative James Tallarico. A man is in custody of Austin police after holding a SWAT team at bay late Friday night near Southwest Parkway at Barton Creek Boulevard. He was brandishing a gun and holding at least one hostage before letting the hostage go and then surrendering to police. Three people were identified by police as suspects in the stabbing death of a man north of downtown San Antonio early Saturday morning. Police were called to find the man had wounds in a number of places, but was not able to tell investigators how it happened. He's in a hospital. Police are talking to those witnesses. I'm Mike Shiloh.
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2: Just so you know, I'm not Mommy Sleuth Central. I'm not White Oprah. I'm not Core TV. I don't follow this.
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5: This is The Dana Show. My name is Greg Collins, filling in. Thrilled to be with you. A bunch of stuff out there to talk about. I do hate part of what's viral right now on social media, and I know Dana does this a lot, where you get to know that this is happening like live to some places and recorded in other places, because I'm going to reference something where I don't know the end outcome yet, although I'm sure we'll talk about it once it's officially over. But in a shock to no one is part of the way that some are describing this on social media. The judge in the Lindsey Clancy case has given the Massachusetts Supreme Court an hour to remove a lone judge. I think this happened about half an hour ago or so, that has been blocking a total acquittal. A woman killed her kids. Very simplistically, that's a thing that happened. And then a lot of people want to claim as though something else is at play here that makes that make sense and makes that okay, even though there's no version of that that's even remotely close to okay. And our society needs to punish people who do things this horribly wrong. You need to punish people so that somebody else doesn't do it and then claim the same thing. If postpartum depression insanity is allowed as a basic defense here, then you could have a whole lot more of other people doing horrible things and being like, yeah, but I was crazy the same way that Lindsey Clancy was. But nonetheless, here is the courtroom from, I think, about 40 minutes or so ago, when they said they were going to wait an hour to decide whether or not the mistrial is legitimately going to take place. It is currently on hold. Here we go.
6: Trying to find out what it is that you're asking for.
7: What
6: that's
7: I'm asking
6: all.
7: For is time to file a single right. justice appeal for this right. travesty. That's what I'm asking for.
6: So you're asking for an emergency stay at this point?
7: Yes. Right. And the jurors don't have to come back tomorrow. They can be told that they don't even have to come back if I lose the motion. But if I win the motion, then obviously they would have to come back Tuesday.
6: If you want to go up and petition to the SJC for a stay, I'll give you an hour before we bring the jury back down. I think you could. It's just a request for the stay of the declaration of the mistrial. So I'll hold off for an hour.
5: Yeah, I'll give you an hour. I'm not giving you any more time. An hour alone seems to be ridiculous. I think actually a little bit later. I might be a little bit behind on this because I have another piece of audio that maybe the mistrial has already happened. Here we go.
7: Goes on further, and I quote, Rule 27D also permits the judge to poll the jury when a verdict is returned and before the verdict is recorded. However, a judge is not required to accept a partial verdict before declaring a mistrial. So I'm asking that the court would entertain a poll of the jurors as to whether or not there has been a decision on murder one, murder two, manslaughter, anything like that. And if that's the case, then I certainly would argue that double jeopardy is attached and those judges cannot be prosecuted again.
6: All right, Kamal?
8: I would object to that, Your Honor. We'd go into the deliberations. I think we're in a different scenario here than the Reed case, where I believe in that case they did reach a verdict on certain charges and not on others. I think here where we've had a jury who's been deliberating for 6.5 days.
5: Yeah, that's a lot of time.
8: Come back on multiple occasions saying that they're deadlocked, who've been given to me. I don't think anything else is required at this point other than the declaration of a mistrial, unfortunately.
6: Over the defendant's objection, I'm going to declare a mistrial at this point.
5: Yeah, that makes sense. That makes a whole lot of sense. But again, that happened, and then I think a little bit after, because I'm just trying to get my timelines right.

0: here. The second statement happens. Yes, one happened at about 11:30 Eastern time, and then the other one happened at about 11:33, where they are giving an hour. So I think we're still in that window right now, where potentially someone could come back and say something else. But the mistrial was declared, and it's just kind of ridiculous. Now, I do agree with producer Steven. I was talking to him before the show that the likelihood of a mistrial is incredibly, incredibly high here if it's not actually officially declared because of some one-hour waiting period kind of thing that's dumb. Because, come on, like, let's be honest. Unless somehow, some way, someone comes back and says what they do. But here's the part that really does matter to me, is that thank God it's not a total acquittal. If it's a mistrial, then there's going to be a retrial. Some other things are going to happen, and hopefully more sane people wind up on a jury that can tell that killing your kids is bad because there's nothing about it that makes it. I just don't get this story. I don't, honestly. And I hate talking about it, and I'm probably going to move on from it. Part of me, here, I'll tell you this. Darn it, it's the beginning of the show, and I have nowhere to go other than here. Like, I don't know how to move on once I start discussing it, because I don't know how there's a debate. I don't. And you can yell at Dana's social media pages and tell him some stupid fill-in guy is saying dumb stuff if you think the opposite. You can go to my radio pages, at Radio Craig C, or the Craig Collins and Wayne Dolciafino show from KSEV Radio, a Dana affiliate. And check out our stuff there and then tell me I'm a moron. You can do everything you want. But I just don't know how to transition away from this topic with anything other than there's insanity taking place in our society if you think this woman isn't guilty of a horrific crime. Like it's just insanity. We're all crazy. She's not crazy. She committed a horrible crime and deserves to be punished for it. But the rest of us, outside of a few smart people like me and Dana, are the exception to the rule. We're all the nuts people. All right, let's move on. And again, I don't know if I'll talk about that again other than to confirm whether or not the mistrial is official when it happens live on this show. Midterm votes are looking for somebody to blame for high gas prices. Peter Ducey asked exactly that question to the Vice President, J.D. Vance, and I thought the answer was pretty interesting. I do think the gas prices will inevitably go down. I think a portion of that is because of the sweet, sweet amount of oil we got from Venezuela, even if it's not going to be ready for use for a bit, even if it takes a couple years to process that here in the great state of Texas and some other places. So it's going to benefit our economy in some ways, or at least the country in certain ways. But I do think inevitably gas prices go down for a variety of reasons. Among them is the delicious amount of Venezuelan oil that will be a part of this country. But here's how J.D. Vance answered the question. I don't think a delicious Venezuelan oil was said in their back and forth.
1: It's almost Labor Day. Labor Day is traditionally the real kickoff for campaign season. Midterm voters are looking for somebody to blame for high prices on things like gas, energy. Why shouldn't they blame Republicans?
2: Well, I'd say a few things. First of all, if you look at how endemic inflation became during the Biden administration, and this is not to cast blame, because I don't really care who's to blame for it. I care about how to fix it, and that's what we've been working to do. So inflation under the last administration
0: hit, by the way, he does care, and it's Biden's fault.
2: A record high of about 9.5%. And it's funny, during the 2024 campaign, the president and I would say, this is the highest inflation in American history. And people would come back and say, no, it's not the highest inflation in American history. It's just the highest inflation in the last 60 or the last 48 years. It's like, well, that's still very, very bad.
0: It's not good.
2: So what happened with that is that when prices get baked in like that, it takes a little bit of time for us to undo some of the damage. Now, you know, We have done a lot of things in order to build upon the great success of the first Trump administration and deliver wins for working people. No taxes on Social Security, no taxes on tips, no taxes on overtime. We've seen $19 trillion of new investment come into the country.
0: That sounds good.
2: But most of that is building new factories and new facilities. Those factories are being built. So if you're a construction worker, that's great. And obviously, we love our construction workers. However, it takes time to build those factories and employ the rest of the workers, and then, of course, to make the stuff that's going to be made at those factories.
0: Get to the
2: so
0: shot at Democrats.
2: My point is that because America's inflation problem wasn't created in a day, it was created by very bad policies of the Biden administration, trillions of dollars of new spending that was going more to fraudsters than it was.
0: He's not getting there. He will get there eventually. I've just got sick of listening. Not that it's a bad answer from J.D. Vance. If you're worried about affordability, how is the Democratic tax increase going to help your life be more affordable? That was something he said at the tail end there. And that's the part that's missing from so many people's discussion on any aspect of this topic. If you tell me that prices are higher than you want them to be, and if you point to the conflict in Iran as one of the places for that, one of the biggest catalysts to things being more expensive than any of us want any of those items to be, how do you remotely believe that Democrats will actually lower those prices? Because two things are very true that Vance says there. First, prices were terrible when Biden was in office, and we weren't fighting terrorists, or at least people who fund terrorists. We were doing something else, something that seemed much worse. We were fighting oil and gas companies. That was one of the biggest things he took on. If I'm to pick between who's my enemy and who's not, I have a fairly obvious choice. I hope you do too. But even beyond that, if we get into a situation now where Democrats took significant amount of power in a lot of places, what are the odds that they actually bring prices down? When have you ever seen that happen? At least in recent memory, but really in general. When is that something that any of these policies have worked out well for me and you? Just handing more money to the government. Honestly, even what you're seeing in New York. Mamdani is such an interesting example because there's so many terrible things that are occurring in New York because of the policies that he's enacting and will continue to, I think, happen, that eventually the New Yorkers will be like, maybe this was a mistake. Although I will say I'm happy about one thing. In the world of Mamdani, I am happy that people are pushing him not to go to a 9/11 anniversary because he shouldn't be there, mostly because he's the kind of guy who has said things like America deserved it. I'm paraphrasing, but that essentially is the sentiment he shared, and that is ridiculous. You can't be at stuff like that if you believe those sort of things or ever did, even if he claims he doesn't now. And it's offensive to actually watch somebody pretend as though they care when they've so obviously told you that they don't. So I am glad that more pushing toward that not happening because it really shouldn't happen. But I think people should keep paying attention to what goes well and what goes poorly about New York and their, you know, citywide grocery stores and all the other havoc that they cause and the amount of rich people that keep fleeing that city and that state, because that is the end result of the policies that people are claiming they need in their own community, they need in their own state or city or wherever, at whatever level, because that's really going to solve our problems. Not working so well in the places where they're trying it. All right, quick break. A lot more. Craig Collins filling in on The Dana Show.
3: Our friends that are over at Brna. So let me tell you something about Brna. I always carry. I have zero issue using lethal force to protect myself or my loved ones. And I will go to sleep at night like a kitten with a belly full of warm milk after doing so because, you know, FAFO. I also understand that sometimes your options are restricted. Your rights are restricted. Maybe it's because of municipal restrictions or, you know, because we're not communists, we do respect private property. Maybe it's a private property rule. But whatever it is, sometimes you cannot carry in defense of yourself. So what do you do? And this is especially true for college kids that are like 20 years old and maybe they're living in a dorm and they have to walk to class, or maybe they're off campus housing and they got to get to class and they're coming home at night. Whatever it is, you want to make sure that you're protected. 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
12: 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Reuters Institute says we're now one of the top news brands in the nation. 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

0: And now, all of the news you would probably miss. It's time for Dana's Quick Five.
1: That's right. It's time for Quick Five on the Dana Show, D Lash, Dana Lash Radio, and X. Great ways to stay connected to her and all the awesome stuff that she and producer Steven and everybody does in social media. And I always say this, at Radio Craig C, if you want to see what it's like to do social media without a fancy producer named Steven. That's what I do on social. Although it's getting a little better. Mostly because we launched a morning show in Houston, Texas at KSEV, which I've been promoting heavily on any fill-in work I've been doing. I think it makes the station happy, and KSEV is an affiliate of the Dana Show, so darn it, two birds, one stone. All right, a couple quick things. First, I thought this was kind of funny. A gas station is now one of the best places to get pizza, according to an influencer on social media. Some guy who also claims he's a chef named Andrew Zimmern, that I've never heard of before, said he tried out Casey's Pizza, which is good, but it's good in the world of gas station pizza. I've made this argument here in Texas about Buc-ee's, and I know it's sacrilege to say this in Texas about Buc-ee's because it's a great place. Part of the reason you think it's so great is because it's also a gas station. If it were just a store and not a place where you filled up your tank and also shopped, you'd think that it was still fun, but maybe not this incredible, ridiculous thing that no one else has or sees. I think the same is true about Casey's and pizza. Like, is it better than the pizza you can get at an actual restaurant? No. Is it better than most pizza out there? My answer is also going to be no. But is it delicious compared to most pizza that you get at other gas stations? The answer is profoundly yes. And Buc-ee's is one of the only places where I can buy a bunch of things that normally you cannot purchase at a gas station. I'm talking mostly about the entire wall of gummy, candy. Like, that to me is amazing. Not a thing that exists a lot of places. But I do believe I'm actually going to compare it to something. And this is the top five, and I'm doing a top one so far. My bad. I'll probably fix that in the next segment. I think it's sort of like improv comedy. The stuff that you go to that you think is great, partially because of the nuance of it. Like, improv is funny, but it's not as funny as a stand-up comedian. And we all laugh real hard because we know it's more challenging. We know they're all making it up in the moment. But if it were an actual comedian doing that and we didn't laugh as hard, it'd be because we thought that guy was lazy. The same is true of the restaurant or whatever it is, the food that you get at the gas station. I think that by and large, it's not as good as we think it is because of our brain. One last thing that I find funny, and maybe we'll talk about more in a bit. Does dad sneeze louder than everybody else? And if so, why? That's something that people are debating on social media. The answer is yes, and it's because we're tired. Men of a certain age do a lot of things louder than they should. I grunt in the shower, darn it, and I'm proud of my grunting in the shower. It makes it easier to get down and clean my feet. Quick break, a lot more. Craig Collins filling in on The Dana Show.
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1: That's right. 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My name is Craig Collins, filling in at Radio Craig C. If you want to find me out there in social media, if you want to follow someone fancy and awesome that does great things in social media, at D-Lash, Dana Lash Radio, that's a much better place. Either or. Well, actually, both is probably the right decision, and then we can all be envious of how awesome Dana is together. All right, let's do this. CNN, one of many places admitting that the jobs report is way better. I almost wanted to say a bad word there. But it is way the bleep better than people thought it would be, which is a good sign for our economy. It means the president is asking the Fed to lower interest rates because they should have already been lowered, and I'd like them to be lower. But here's a little bit of this story.
2: Well, Omar, we're seeing that this roller coaster job market, it bounced back and raced back to life in a big way last month. And this should ease some of those concerns about the labor market. So the U.S. economy adding 162,000 jobs last month. That more than doubled the consensus forecast, which was for a gain of just 65,000. In fact, this is the most jobs that the economy has added in a month since March.
1: Uh-oh, things are going well. How dare they go actually in a good direction? How dare anyone be happy with anything that President Trump is doing? If you're mainstream media, you definitely will resist at all causes. But this is good news, of course. And I do like the fact that a lot of this is also baked in to the amount of manufacturing jobs that are coming back to our country. Because of that, people are building factories. These are good things. Again, I'll say it very simplistically. And then I also love something that Scott Bessent is out there saying. The Treasury Secretary, not just highlighting the good work being done and the jobs being created and everything else, but also talking about how we're going to hammer and squeeze Iran even more and do it financially to actually end this conflict, which, of course, if and when it actually ends, which I think it will, and I think it hopefully will be soon rather than later, it will make things even better in the world of our economy. Here we go.
3: Unfortunately, there was a branch of an Egyptian bank in Dubai that had funneled more than $1.8 billion to the regime, and we used a Patriot Act authority that we had not used before, and we are shutting them down.
1: Yes.
3: We did not sanction them because we did not want to go back to the Egyptian parent, but everyone should expect that we know who you are, you know who you are, and we are probably going to announce a bank sanction this week, and we will announce one the week after. We are speaking to our allies here who have all come forward, and we've had a great show of support, whether it's from the EU, the ECB, the UK, the UAE, the Bahrainians. So we have seen great support around the world, and we have zero tolerance.
1: Zero tolerance. We know where all the bodies are. We know where all the stuff is. We know where all the money's going. We can follow it. We can trace it. And we're going to screw with it. We're going to stop it because we need Iran to be begging us. I should play the other part too. Begging us to make the deal that we've wanted to make for a while and they refuse to make, even though things are going terrible. Iran is not a place that you'd want a vacation, right? Anyone that says out there that like they're actually winning or things are going well, I'd love to see the vacation video of someone choosing to go there right now. Here we go.
3: We're going to economically asphyxiate this regime.
1: Right.
3: And as President Trump said, the reason the MOU did not work, they were not ready for a deal. My job is to make sure that they want to have a deal. And they will want to have one.
1: They'll beg us to have one. He sounds sort of like a mobster. In that, I like Scott Bessent when he doesn't give a crap anymore. And there's been a lot of those interviews recently where Bessent is not trying to put on any sort of front, where he says things like, "Really, you think we're at war with Canada? What? And their two Navy ships? Like, we're not fighting them. They don't want to fight us." It's true. It's true of a lot of the things that he says, that we're in a position of power and we need to exert that power correctly in order for us to get the thing we want. And especially with Iran, the blockades, the financial restrictions, all of those things can inevitably work if you have the you-know-what to actually make them work, which I think we do. So again, I really do hope that this conflict comes to an end soon. I don't know if that would push the midterm elections in a certain direction. If it ends, I'll say this, and I think I've been saying this a little bit on and off on this show or other places that I've been working today or just in general, if the end result of the agreement is one that gives us a lot of the things that we wanted, more so than what people said Obama got before, like if the agreement is better, but then here's the other important part, if we can make sure that Iran actually follows the rules, which we didn't do well last time, but if we get the checks and other things we need to make sure that the agreement isn't one that they wrote on paper and then don't care about at all, if all of that happens, will people admit it was the right decision? If the final episode of this movie or TV show or whatever you want to call it, if the final part of this thing ends the way that President Trump and others have been saying it was going to end the whole time, even if it took a lot longer to get there, even if the movie really should have been an hour instead of 2.5, at the end of the day, is that going to be the kind of thing that the left admits, succeeded? Of course they won't, but they should. My position will be that will be the right moment to have an honest discussion about what occurred. And if it's not good, if the end result of the agreement is not good, then I don't think the conflict stops. I think it keeps going until Iran admits that they have to do things a different way because we were terrified that they were getting closer to a nuclear weapon. And anybody that doesn't believe that, I'll say this too. I've actually been having this argument a lot with listeners at KSEV in Texas. The IAEA had warned twice in 2024 and then again in 2025 that Iran was not letting them inspect a whole lot of things. And Iran was the kind of place that was known to, say, put a bunch of development facilities or centrifuges in places they shouldn't go to try to enrich uranium more than they're supposed to enrich it to try to create nuclear weapons. In 2024, the IAEA warned Iran that it was being noncompliant. And in 2025, for the first time in 20 years, a few days before any sort of strike happened that year, the IAEA said that Iran was noncompliant with any sort of investigation into whether or not they were pursuing nuclear weapons. So people who simply don't believe that Iran got any closer to a nuclear weapon don't seem to care about the agencies that they often quote. They would say the IAEA loved Iran, and that's not remotely true. All right, let's play this audio. I think this is interesting. This is Ken Paxton. He is talking about James Tallarico and the amount of money that's being funneled to Texas to try to get a radical left person a Senate seat in a very red or supposed to be red state. All of this money is coming from other places. This is not Texans. This is not businesses in Texas or people that want the ideologies of a James Tallarico to represent them. We've seen this movie before, too, of course. All of this money is coming from places that have no real interest in the day-to-day lives of Texans or what is represented at the state level or the federal level as far as our state goes. They just have interest in trying to topple anything and everything Republican. And that does matter. When Paxton says he's not raising as much money as Tallarico, part of the reason why is up until recently when people like President Trump or Elon Musk said they're going to help out in Texas and they are going to funnel money this way. Part of the reason why is a lot of Paxton's money was raised here where I live in Houston and in Texas, more the rest of the state than in my city, unfortunately. And a whole lot of Tallarico's money, as I said, not getting cut by people that live in the state. Here we go.
4: Remember, maybe there was one back in the 70s. I don't even remember. But this is pretty exciting to have the President of the United States coming to Texas for the midterms to start promoting the Republican ticket, not just in Texas, but really all over the country. And there's nobody better to do it than the leader of our party, Donald J. Trump, who's been a great president.
5: So your race, interestingly, is one of the most expensive we've ever seen, definitely in this cycle. Tallarico has raked in $72 million. You have $17 million. So why is he raising so much more than you, and how could that impact the race?
4: Well, a couple reasons. One, I had a runoff that lasted 3 months out of the total 8-month period. So yeah. I, as of like June 1st, I had $0. He had already raised over $30 million. Again, we also have a lot of money coming in from California. California is trying to elect their third senator, and it's James Tallarico. I would bet at least a third or more of his money, maybe half, has come in from the state of California. And so that's another reason that we see James.
1: Yeah, it's a lot of money, and it's a lot of places that are not Texas, as I said, and that's a bad thing because, darn it, these people don't give a crap about what Texans actually believe. And I do feel that what has to happen in the midterms in order for Democrats to not have this version of a playbook in other places is states like Texas have to remind Democrats that they're not going to win here. They're not going to win with insane far left guys who say that, you know, white supremacy is a thing in our society. Like, those people can't get elected in states like Texas, or at least they shouldn't. And if they do, I think Pandora's box swings open even more, and people all over the country are dealing with this version of a fight in their backyard. Because there are, I'm sure there are places, I know this, you know this, I'm not pretending it's not true, where a bunch of outside money has always been funneled in because those races were always thought to be close. But all of a sudden you start pouring cash and tremendous amounts of it into places like a Senate seat in Texas, which a Democrat hasn't won in 20 plus years. And you say to yourself, how much more likely is this to also happen where I am? And I think Texas needs to send the message that this is a bad decision. This is a waste of that money. And hopefully we do. One last thing that I want to play. This is J.D. Vance's elevator pitch he gave about the midterms during a question and answer thing that happened yesterday at the White House. Here's a little bit of that.
6: I came out here for the briefing. And then, look, my elevator pitch is actually, it's very simple. Do you want to live in a country that has safety and security and prosperity?
1: Yes.
6: If the answer is yes, and I think most Americans do, then vote for congressional Republicans over congressional Democrats. On every single issue, the Democrats have taken the side of fraudsters, of criminals, and of far-left interest groups over the side of the American people. Let me choose.
1: And also just like, you know, communists and socialists and Marxists.
6: Just a few issues, okay? So on fraud. We are trying to take money out of the hands of fraudsters so that people who rely on Medicaid or people rely on food stamp benefits, they're able to get what they need because we've ensured that Americans' people's tax dollars actually go where it's supposed to go rather than fraudsters. Democrats have fought for the fraudsters and Republicans have fought for the people who deserve these benefits and the American taxpayers who are paying those benefits.
1: Yeah, and it's not even that. Actually, what's really interesting about some of the Democratic fighting, like trying to prevent people like Nick Shirley from doing stories like the one he did in Minnesota and places like California, part of the thing there is they don't even want you to know about it. Like, and this has always been the game plan, too. Again, none of these things are new. I'm telling you something that probably a vast majority of you already know. The best way to control you is to just not tell you the most relevant information. It's not that they, although they do out and out lie. It's not that they out and out lie all the time, though. They only have to lie to you when you make them. Because if you're willing to be blissfully unaware and a useful idiot, they'll happily accept that deal and just tell you the stuff they want to tell you and leave out all the things that you don't need to know, like the IAEA being very upset and saying that Iran was noncompliant long before any sort of military strike from Israel or the United States. All right, we'll take a break. A lot coming up. This is Craig Collins filling in on The Dana Show.
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1: This is the Dana Show. My name is Craig Collins, filling in. Thrilled to be with you. A bunch of stuff out there to talk about. I did just punch my microphone. For anyone who heard it, that was my bad. My phone actually did it, not me. Let me do this. I love this. Somebody did a mashup of Hall & Oates and the DuckTales theme song. And I will say going in that I feel like this is very millennial or very young person, because I don't think the DuckTales was on a lot of people's radar. If you're, say, a lot older than I am, I'm 40. I'm right at the cutoff there. So I apologize for anybody that doesn't care about this in the world of talk radio, but I find it hilarious. And it really shouldn't go together as well as it does. There's some sort of admission there. Mostly it's just Hall & Oates, "You Make My Dreams Come True." But you'll notice some of the backing track has changed. This should not work.

0: Yeah, that's ridiculous. I love the people that do this. It's one of my favorite parts of the internet, actually, still, because the internet has a lot of terrible things on it, by and large, but a couple good things include the people who do the mashup songs. And You Make My Dreams Come True, along with DuckTales, and it fitting as well as it does, is the kind of thing that I shouldn't know, but I know now. And I feel better for knowing it. You're better for having heard it, whatever that means. Also this, I like this. It's a viral rant from a Walmart employee who was very upset that a customer came in and demanded a Halloween decoration this early on. It's September. It's the beginning of September. It's not even Labor Day yet, darn it. You shouldn't ask for these things now. Too many companies put up too much stuff too soon. That's the take of the Walmart employee, and that's the take of a lot of us. Here we go.
1: This guy that came up to me with his son, and he said that he was just looking for a Flash costume for him for Halloween, and I told him that they're going to have him at the front in the seasonal section where the rest of the Halloween stuff at. He looked at me and was like, we just checked from over there, and all we was able to find was Spider-Man and Batman costumes. Can you double check it? And I was like, all right, cool. So I went on my phone to check and see if they had any Flash costumes for him. After I got done looking it up, it said NA, not available, on my phone, and I showed him, like, oh, maybe they haven't stocked them up yet. Maybe for right now, all they got is the Batman and Spider-Man costumes until they bring these out. Then he wanted to say, but what if they don't have it later on? That's why I'm trying to get it right now. That's so I'm asking you, is there a way you can bring it out faster before anybody else buy it? I'm like, sir, how can I bring out the Flash costume when I literally just told you a bunch of times that we don't have the costume anywhere in the store?
0: We don't have it. It's not for sale. How darn it for you to say, how dare you to ask for this sort of thing. But I love the amount of people who get mad, and I'm among them, so I'm not going to say I'm not among this group. When the decorations, when all the things come out too soon, there's a caveat to the rule. I, by and large, do not accept that Halloween decorations are on sale now, and you can find them at Lowe's and other places. But I've been throwing out this caveat, and some people seem to agree, some disagree. If you need 2 months to convince your wife that the 20-foot-tall skeleton is a wise purchase for $300 or $400, then I appreciate the fact that the place is giving you 2 months to make that argument, because you're going to need more than a couple weeks. That's the only scenario where it benefits anybody, is when you say, I'm going to need some time to eventually tell my wife this is worth the buy, so she doesn't have to find it sitting outside of the front door if I buy it online or somewhere else. Other than that, it's a no-go. Don't put anything else except the most ridiculous decorations, and give the guys that really, really want them a full month and a half to 2 months to make the argument. They're still going to lose and probably still going to make somebody mad if they decide to go about it anyway. All right, quick break, a lot more. Craig Collins filling in on The Dan Show.

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0: Just so you know, I'm not Mommy Sleuth Central. I'm not White Oprah. I'm not Core TV. I don't follow this. It's dangerous weapons of war and fit for self-defense. You don't get to tell me what I can and can't use, particularly when you don't enforce laws on the books and you leave me to be literally a potential statistic in front of the criminals that you refuse to protect us from while you promise that we don't need firearms because you're going to protect us.
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2: This is The Dana Show. My name is Craig Collins, filling in. Thrilled to be with you. A bunch of stuff to talk about. I did see there's a debate as to whether or not the United States is in control of the Strait of Hormuz, or if Iran is still in control of the Strait of Hormuz. And that's a weird thing to be debating. I'm just going to put that out there. At D-Lash, at Dana Lash Radio on X, if I didn't say it, I forgot. But the reason I think it's such a weird debate is Iran wants it completely closed, and the Strait of Hormuz is not completely closed. So if I were to tell you which side I think has more power right now in that situation, it's pretty easy for me to pick which side it is, which side seems to be more exerting themselves and likely to keep doing it. And darn it, I just want the Strait of Hormuz now. I would like the U.S. to control it long term because I kind of think it's necessary. We can't allow Iran to have these weird bottlenecks that they can exert on the entire world in order to keep funding terrorism. Darn it. It feels like two things can both be solved at the same time there if the U.S. takes over the strait. In other news, I thought this was interesting. NEC director Kevin Hassett was bragging about the jobs report, how successful it was, how well things seem to have worked over the last couple years, whether it's tariffs, whatever it might be, flushing manufacturing jobs back into this country. People are building, factories. Like, good things are happening. Here's a little bit of Hassett talking about it.
3: But this number was way, way better than I expected. And it wasn't just me. We went back and looked, and 77 people posted their forecast at Bloomberg, and this blew past everybody. So this, yes, this number was above anybody's forecast, and by a lot. It was 4 standard deviations above the mean. And so it's a really blockbuster number. And then when you're trying to say, well, why did it happen? If you dig down, then what you can see is that there's a lot of policy success underneath it all. And so capital spending is through the roof. It's getting set to about double since President Trump took office relative to GDP. And you're seeing the construction of factories through the roof. So employment, one of the most interesting things to me in the data is that since President Trump took office, employment for people who are building factories has gone up by 90,000. So think about how many future jobs that's going to create.
2: That sounds good. That sounds real great to me. I said it before and I'll say it again. AI has made a ridiculous amount of things easier than they should be. There are too many things now that have been simplified by artificial intelligence. I say this as a guy who was capable of creating 2 apps and a website for the radio station I currently work at. I did have some knowledge. It wasn't that I had none, but would I have been able to do it and as quickly as I did it without the help of some AI? The answer would be no. And there's a lot of things like that happening in our society and throughout the world. And I want as many opportunities for jobs, even if automation still might wind up taking some of those. I want as many opportunities here in this country. Because we will future-proof ourselves from the ridiculousness of ChatGPT running everything. Another story that deserves to be talked about, and yet every time I talk about this story, I get a little crazy or just a little annoyed because it's ridiculous. The Lindsey Clancy trial has been one of the most annoying things, or there's probably a stronger word for it that I can't use on the radio, that I've seen in my lifetime. The amount of people who want to defend a woman who killed her kids, just it mystifies me. And the idea that there might be a holdout juror who's refusing to allow her, Lindsey Clancy, to be acquitted, which then means that we get a mistrial, which we did get, which that mistrial then allows a new court case to start again. But it's terrifying that it took a holdout juror to say that murdering your kids is not okay for us to get a mistrial, not an acquittal. That's kind of terrifying to me. But I also think that some of the ridiculous avenues to which people envision themselves as a victim and then are willing to defend anyone if they think that other person might somehow be a victim too is part of what's at play here. Here is a panelist on CNN trying to say that race is a factor and that if she were a black woman, she definitely would have been found guilty because we're not talking about the substance of the case itself anymore. I'm going to play the audio in a second. All we're talking about is the other thing that makes you feel like you'd be a victim, at least on the left, who might someday

0: haul off and kill your kids, but yet you'd be innocent of an actual crime. It's crazy. This is insane. We need to get back to the world of sanity. That should be the campaign message of Republicans. We're the most sane people you can vote for. We might not be, you know, people who are going to do everything right or do everything fair. We might even be corrupt, some of us. But darn it, we're much more sane than the other side. And I can at least tolerate that. Here we go.
1: So I think it's a good opportunity to see our justice system at work, flaws and all. But I think we can't ignore the nuance of, you know, race, not just gender, but race. We can't ignore the nuance of, you know, just the optics of why does this trial draw so much attention when there are, you know.
0: She killed her kids. That's why people are paying attention to this. Sorry, continue.
1: Things we could be focusing on. And I just, you know, that is not to fault anyone for focusing on this. But at the end of the day, when you talk about who gets to raise $1 million. When they're accused of killing three children, we just can't ignore some of those optics and dynamics. And
0: you know, it's long been a narrative of I think the left or media that like white women get way too much coverage, that people care about them too much, that they talk about them too much. I think an obvious version of this discussion that I've heard a lot is if an attractive white woman goes missing, that story is national news. But if a lot of other people go missing, it's not. And the problem is race. The problem is something else. And you know the argument I've always made in response to that? Because there actually are some studies. I will admit this on the radio. There are some studies that show that occasionally some stories that feature attractive women more so than I think women of just a certain race do wind up being more covered in our society than, say, a dude who goes missing. Like that is by and large, there is some truth to that statement. But my reaction has always been, well, that's good that we care about anybody. Like, why would you want some people to also not be cared about compared to everyone else? As a guy who, if I go missing, people probably won't care. None of the data seems to say that they're going to go looking hard for me. Some, you know, white 40-something-year-old guy. I think I'm the bad guy in most of society now to how people talk about certain individuals in our country. Regardless, I'm a conservative, too, so they'd probably celebrate me going away or disappearing. But nonetheless, like, I still don't care that some people might fixate more on certain individuals for whatever the reason might be, because we want to save people and find people. And in the world of this story, getting back to Lindsey Clancy herself, the biggest reason I've paid attention at all, and it's made me so mad every time I have, that part of me, for my own mental health, has wanted to avoid this story as much as humanly possible, is that she killed her kids. How can we in a society ever get to a point where we are this victim mentality to such a degree, to such a ridiculous, exaggerated version of what the truth is, that you can see yourself in a child murderer? Because that's really all this is. There are a lot of college students who protested what was going on in the Middle East because they saw themselves in someone that they were trying to defend. It wasn't because they actually fully understood the person they were yelling and screaming deserved whatever it is they thought they deserved. Free Palestine from the river to the sea, whatever the thing was that people were screaming. They didn't actually pay attention to the fact that people in those places celebrated American deaths on 9/11. Like that stuff didn't matter. Who cares? Everyone ignores those facts on that side of the aisle. All they're looking for is the latest version of this is how I am involved in this. This is how I see myself and what I need to do to protect myself from any of the people who are coming after me and trying to turn me into a victim too. And it's disgusting. I'll tell you, I have a lot of experiences in my own professional life now where certain things happen and you walk out of the room and you say to yourself, that person I just interacted with was determined to be a victim. They were determined to do it. They had to find a way. It didn't matter how. It didn't matter, you know, how much truth was involved. This person was determined to say, I'm the victim. And then even more so than that, which I think is scary about our society and stories like the Lindsey Clancy case, is that because they've decided that they're a victim, they've also decided what is and isn't okay for, say, a business, for society, whatever it might be. They're like, this can no longer be allowed because I was a victim in whatever this situation might be. And it's freaking ridiculous. I don't know a better way to say it. Like, man up is my response to so many people. And do whatever the work needs to be done in your own life, in your profession, whatever it might be, to succeed and not try to find a way to be a victim and to talk about some sort of victim mentality that gets you into the place where you think what you're actually winning or what you're actually gaining is support through being a person that you convince others was beat up. Like, that's the truth of what it is. In the case, again, of Lindsey Clancy, and I can't get over it. It makes me so mad. I don't know why. Oh, yeah, I do know why. She killed her children, and people are defending her for it. But nonetheless, the thing that I just can't seem to wrap my brain around is the idea that someone walking around there on the street actually thinks they're doing a good job by defending this woman. Like, they actually think that they're somehow helping society go further in the right direction instead of the wrong direction, where, say, 10 more people commit this crime and all say the exact same thing. It worked in that high-profile case. Let me go ahead and try it in my case. It's just, it's ridiculous. So one more time, I guess the message of this segment, if ever there was a message for a segment while I fill in on the Dana Show, is man the freak up and do whatever you're told to do. Do whatever it is professionally, personally, to succeed, and don't necessarily just find a way to skirt and circumvent all that by claiming victim, victim, victim every second of every day, all the time. It's breaking our society. It's not just breaking you and your own individual life. It's breaking our society. Because actually, I'll say one last thing about this. The only way to fight back in those scenarios where someone is doing that to you is to find a way for you to also be a victim. That's what social media has taught a lot of people, that they're not going to agree with me if I go out there and tell the simple truth, the factual information, the stuff that should demonstrate that I had no interest in hurting anybody, but I just want to talk about a topic honestly, like, you know, dudes playing women's sports kind of thing. Instead of that, you have to find a way that you're also a victim, and then you're also going to get sympathy, and then people are going to lay off you. So you can only fight fire with fire, and that also is destroying our society. All right, quick break. A lot coming up. A hot take, maybe, as far as that segment goes. Craig Collins filling in on The Dana Show.
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0: And now, all of the news you would probably miss. It's time for Dana's Quick Five.
1: That's right. It's time for Quick Five on The Dana Show, D-Lash, Dana Lash Radio, and X, a great way to stay connected to her and everything she's doing. A Missouri candidate has been charged with trying to plant cocaine on a political rival, and I find this hilarious. Not a good move. Thomas Ross is the guy's name. He's 37 years old. He's charged with conspiracy to distribute a controlled substance. He's accused of asking a campaign manager to plant just a little bit, just a small amount of cocaine and a prescription amphetamine pill on his opponent in the weeks leading up to the August 4th primary, according to court documents. This is hilarious. The reason that it's hilarious is a lot of people would have easily believed that another politician was doing a bunch of things like cocaine and amphetamines. And I like that you wanted it planted on the person. Because, like, you know, you found cocaine in the White House, and we claimed we didn't know that it was Hunter Biden's, but everybody was pretty sure that the exception or the unique part of what changed in the world when we weren't finding cocaine in the White House to when we were is that Hunter Biden was in the White House. But nonetheless, like, this is the way you got to manufacture this thing. You got to put the cocaine on a person, and it failed. It didn't work out, which, of course, it didn't, and I'm glad somebody didn't sabotage somebody else with illicit means, but I do find that amusing. Historic first, older adults now outnumber the youngest children worldwide. I'm sure people are going to have certain COVID starter comments to this or COVID-specific ideas about this, like shots that kids didn't need being shots that kids got, which is horrible. I'll also say that a lot of people just aren't making babies. So there's another component to this, too. But older adults now finally outnumber the youngest children, which is probably not good for us. So we have to find a way to make things better. I think Trump paying everybody $1,000 to make a baby is hilarious. And a thing that is also kind of happening. The Trump accounts that get some money put in it that grows to be more money over time. This is a reason that we all have to start making more kids. Also, this seems like a decent topic to compare to what's happening with Lindsay Clancy and how horrible it is that people are defending a woman that killed her children. A mom in Virginia got 6 months suspended jail sentence for letting her 5-year-old walk to a pond. This is a real story. I was, growing up at a time, and it's just 20 years ago, and even though I'm an elder millennial, I remember it, where you were allowed to do a lot as a kid as long as you were home in time for dinner. My favorite thing I used to do, and my mom was never punished or arrested for it, thank God, was ride my bike to the liquor store because the liquor store had awesome candy. My friends and I in the neighborhood would all get on our bikes. We would ride to a place that was mostly full of alcohol. We'd buy candy and things and leave. And that was a successful day as a child when I was growing up. Of course, now I think that you'd get thrown in the hoosegow forever for that. Although, again, none of it makes sense in the world we live in because somehow Clancy almost was acquitted. Thankfully, it was a mistrial because a juror held out and said that it's not okay to murder your children when most of the other jurors, for some reason, thought it was. Now, but this is just a ridiculous comparison. And then finally, one last story. A contestant of Survivor Greece is suing the production because he lost a leg during the filming of Survivor Greece. Horrible story. $100 million is what the lawsuit is for. The guy was hit by a boat propeller while he was in the water fishing for stuff. It does demonstrate that the term survivor and TV show don't actually mean the thing they'd mean in the real world. But I hope the guy gets paid the money he's wanting because losing a leg is horrible. Quick break, a lot more. Craig Collins filling in on The Dana Show.
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1: 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My name is Craig Collins, filling in D-Lash, Dana Lash Radio on X. A great way is to stay connected to her at Radio Craig C. If you want to find an occasional post about the New York Yankees on social media for me, but mostly just follow Dana. She's awesome. The midterm elections are approaching, as so many of us know, and Democrats are lobbing any and all kind of shots they can at politicians. One of the weirder ones is Hakeem Jeffries saying that Pete Hegseth will be held accountable for the, quote, lawless strikes on drug boats. I don't know why some Democrats really want to defend drug smugglers. Like, I don't get that as much as I should. I know some portion of it might kind of make sense, but I'm guessing that a vast majority of it to a whole lot of us does not, in fact, make sense, because it's insane. It's the kind of thing that is ridiculous. But the only way in which I can find any level of all right, I kind of see this happening, or I see the playbook here, is the idea that you want to just refuse any wins at all. Because the actual data demonstrates that the destroying of drug boats was really, really good for us. And I'll give you that exact data. Drug deaths within our country have plummeted. Fentanyl is down 54% as the amount of that drug killing people in the last 12 months. Meth, 33%. Cocaine, 37%. Heroin, 89% decrease in the amount of people that are dying because of use of that narcotic. Man, I wonder what could have caused that. I wonder what it was that somebody or some people did that may have caused this thing to happen the way that it's happening. It's so confusing. It's so difficult to understand. There's more stories like that. There's more versions of, hey, we stopped letting so many people illegally stay in our country, and then all of a sudden some violent crimes went down. That's shocking. I wonder how those things are tied together, especially when you go after people that have horrible records when it comes to the bad things they've done in their lives, and then they're deciding they're going to try to live here for free, and we're trying to tell them that's not going to be okay. We're not going to go along with that. Somehow one cannot, of course, create the other if you're on the left. How dare you say that? I'm probably a racist, sexist, and other things for having said any of this out loud. Actually, I'm a racist. Now let's go ahead and be a sexist. Let's get into the next one. The commissioner of the WNBA is going to retire at the end of this year. She has done an atrocious job, in my opinion, and I wouldn't normally know how good of a job the commissioner of the WNBA is doing. I'm not trying to take an unfair shot at women's sports. It's just not something I normally would pay attention to, at least for me personally. But I do know that this person, Kathy Engelbert, has been awful at this job because she's refusing to protect her golden goose. Caitlin Clark has brought a tremendous amount of attention, and money to the WNBA. The salaries that have increased because of the television deals that have happened, because of the interest, because of Caitlin Clark in the WNBA, cannot be changed. You can't pretend it didn't exist and the catalyst wasn't an individual who a lot of people want to watch on television compared to how many people wanted to watch this sport before and how that has trickled in to more parts of the sport. It is still not something that I think gets anywhere near the type of attention that the NBA or other sports get, but it's certainly a lot more eyeballs than they used to have, which has caused some people to actually have salaries in the millions of dollars just to play the game. If you remember when Caitlin Clark got drafted, which I do remember this, they were joking or complaining or something, depending on who you were on social media, about how much more money she was making in endorsements than the amount of money she'd make for a salary to play a professional sport, as a woman. The WNBA did not pay a whole lot of money at that time. They pay a lot more now. It's not the same as the NBA, but it's a lot better than it used to be, and that is her fault. I don't know why the commissioner of the WNBA can't just grasp that, can't just say, all right, you know what? If players are beating the crap out of Caitlin Clark on a daily basis, I'm going to say something to discourage it because I'd like Caitlin Clark to remain in our league and healthy and not beaten to a pulp. That's a thing I would want. Or any of the other conversations that have happened. My favorite in trying to adjudicate to a certain extent the positions the WNBA is taking on topics is they don't seem to understand what the W means in front of the rest of that name. because they want to let dudes play this sport. Although not the dudes that want to play it that, you know, are saying that they just want to play to prove how bad of an idea it is. People like Enes Kanter, who's an former NBA guy that would crush in the WNBA and is instead getting kicked out of games that he's going to and getting in arguments with some of the players because the WNBA would like people like the dude in Russia, I think it's Russia, maybe it's France, who is playing in like a second-tier women's league in that country and just obliterating people. Just looks absolutely like the Shaquille O'Neal of the sport there because it's a guy. It's not a girl. You even see in the forearms that this person definitely was born a dude and still is a dude, and you can't really change that. And so I just think it's ridiculous that WNBA is like, nah, this person can probably play. We can probably let this person in. Although I will say this before, I've said it, you know, I will say this again, excuse me, I've said it before. I think it would be amazing if we got the first alley-oop dunk in WNBA history, which has not happened. As far as I understand, no one's ever done that. It'll take two guys to actually complete that, or at least one dude, if somebody's going to throw the pass up there and he's just going to slam it home. It'd be nice to see it happen, even though it's not really good for women's sports or protecting women in sports or any of that other stuff. I would be amused by the dunk itself. I'm still saying, by and large, this is bad, and Kathy needs to go back to the world of, I'm only going to let women play the sport, and I'm going to actually protect the person who's bringing the most money into my establishment. One other thing that I just thought was weird, and it's been making the news a lot recently. I think it was a social media post that went viral first, and then it had an awesome community note tied to it. But there's a discussion about the ship that was out for, I think, about a year, the USS Abraham Lincoln. It was deployed for, what was it, like 288 days that it was at sea, and it returned back from that very long deployment, 286 days at sea, and it had a whole lot of rust on it because seawater creates rust on ships. It doesn't mean that the ship itself is somehow falling apart or being destroyed or in any way in bad shape. It just means you see a lot of rust when this comes back into port after a very, very long deployment. A lot of people seem to not want to understand or admit that reality, including, I think, some sort of Chinese social media post that was out there, or some post tied to the Chinese, you know, Communist Party. That seemed to try to ridicule or some way take away from the political and military strength that the United States has. And it was just sort of ridiculous. But it's gone from that to other versions of the same thing. And I think the thing I'm most annoyed at in the world of a discussion about a ship that's at sea for as long as it is that comes back is people who are trying to say that this is why we shouldn't be fighting in conflicts at all. Like, there's people who take the spin of, did you see how bad the ship looked when it came back to port? All of the people who were on the ship probably were doing horrible and terrible, and everybody's been treated poorly, and we need our society to be happier and better. So here's what we do. We just don't fight anymore. We don't fight anything anymore. It's a ridiculous stance for people to take, and it's a version of not even having confirmation bias provided to you, but something much weaker than that, that you accept or pretend is a confirmation of the terrible biases you have. And you say, see, I knew it. We shouldn't be fighting Iran because the ship has rust on it. It's just, it's ridiculous. But these are the kind of things that people look for now in our society. Well, I don't even know if I should say now. There's a lot of times, I'll tell you this, on this show or any radio I do, where I act like the thing is happening is relatively new. And I need to stop doing that because I know it's not new, and you know it's not new. It feels like it's just changed. It feels like it's the same thing in a different way. The way the kids say it is, you know, same person, different font. Because it's true. There's so many versions of something that we've seen before in some other way in our society that are playing out so ridiculously now. And even though I don't want to talk about it, I do willingly keep bringing up the Lindsey Clancy case. Mostly because I'm dumbfounded that it took a juror alone as a holdout to the case to get a mistrial and not an acquittal. And what should have happened is, of course, a verdict of guilty. The woman killed her own kids, and somehow, some way, most people out there are talking about how they think, I don't know about most, very loud people, I should say that, because I think the silent majority agrees with me and hopefully agrees with you on this topic, that it's ridiculous for this to have been as difficult as it was to find someone guilty of killing their children. And yet that's really what happened. And instead of getting a guilty verdict, and thank God we didn't get an acquittal, we simply get a mistrial, along with a caveat that the judge in this case did seem to allow the defense to try to, get a juror removed any way they could. So like a 1 hour delay to try to get a Supreme Court, a state Supreme Court involved. Thank God none of it worked. Thank God we're at the point where at least we're getting mistrial instead of, as I said, something worse. And then hopefully we go back to the drawing board and find sane people. But I can't tell you that I believe that that'll happen based mostly on the social media reaction to this story. And so just one more time, I can't fathom how we can go anywhere better worse than this place that we're in right now when stories like this capture people's attention and have so many at least loudly trying to say that what's happening is wrong. Now, again, I really, really hope that the majority of people prove themselves to be who I think they are and that more comes out here that hopefully gets us into a better place. But, again, I'm not holding my breath. One last thing that I want to play. I thought this was interesting. Chicago has kicked off its 2026, let me do this first, then you can do it. The 2026 Socialism Conference. Hassan Piker is a headlining speaker there. A DSA sponsoring. Agenda includes Marxism, abolition, decolonization, transgender healthcare. This is insane. Anybody that tells you the only people you need to pay attention to are the politicians that are espousing the DSA nonsense don't understand the amount of influence the people behind the DSA who are getting a bunch of young, stupid people in Chicago to show up to a conference like this are actually wielding on those individuals and actually convincing those individuals to vote for these crazy people that espouse this nonsense because they're getting the promise of, hey, you're going to get everything you want for free and everybody who has more than you, they're going to have it taken away from them. Like, every part of this is ridiculous. Here's a little bit of how Fox talked about the story.
2: And they agreed to split the bill, Dutch.
3: Chicago's hosting the 2026 Socialism Conference. It kicks off today. And they're all gathering there. Hassan Piker's going to be headlining two events.
4: Crazy.
3: DSA is one of the sponsors.
2: You
3: they're going
2: to
3: talk about.
2: From California?
3: Right. They're going to talk about Marxism, your favorite topic, Brian. Abolition, labor movements, decolonization, transgender healthcare, Lawrence?
1: So this is crazy. It's horrible. You listen to the people react to this on Fox and Friends and how insane it is. I think AOC might actually be showing up at this thing, too, at some point. But socialism is the new brand of Democrats, and it will absolutely destroy our society if and when any of these people get into power and do the things they want to do, like Mamdani has been doing in New York. And the whole game plan for the DSA-sponsored type of event like this is to brainwash the young into thinking that government is the solution to your problems, and they never, never are. All right, quick break, a lot more. Craig Collins filling in on The Dana Show.
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0: his life mission to make bad decisions. It's time for Florida Man.
1: That's right. It's time for Florida Man on the Dana Show, Dana Lash Radio on X. Great ways to stay connected to her and all the cool stuff she's doing. We have three of them this week, plus a story that might help someone in their defense, which I do think is pretty interesting. First, the first Florida guy said that he was having a real bad week. And so in response, I'm sorry, to his real bad week, I'm having a bit of a bad throat problem myself. Just a second. Let me go ahead and try to do a thing to make that a little bit better for me. I take a sip of water. All right, anyway, a Florida man who said he was having a tough time decided to saw down three flock cameras. I find this to be hilarious because most of us won't actually be upset with the crime itself. The flock cameras need to go, and the Florida Department of Transportation has actually acknowledged that a bunch of flock cameras have problems. Excuse me, I can't seem to catch my breath here real quick. I'm having a bit of an attack where I think I need something else to drink in a second. But anyway, the Florida Department of Transportation had said all the different flock cameras have got to go. One guy took this into his own hands. He decided to saw down three of them, and his defense was, I'm just not really having the best of weeks, which doesn't work. Apparently, the people in charge, the police, they still hold you accountable for the crime you committed. And to use a saw, too, man, out of all the things you choose to do to try to get rid of these cameras, I feel like this was a harder version of that same story. You could have gone an easier road, pal. You didn't seem to want to go that road. Other Florida man stories that I like, a Florida man was spotted causing thousands of dollars of damage. This was in Cocoa Beach in Florida. The reason that I thought this was hilarious is that it also is mentioned in the story that the guy ripped a lot of political signs out of the ground. That's not what he did with that was thousands of dollars of damage, excuse me. That was like shoving down a statue that broke. That thing actually did cost money. But I love that the politicians need to have it mentioned. And I don't even know whose signs they were. Like, I don't know if it was a politician I would vote for if I lived in Florida or someone I wouldn't. But I love that the politicians are like, mention my signs too, man. The guy shoved down and destroyed a statue, caused a whole bunch of damage, and also had a political statement he was trying to make. I'm assuming he was just hammered. He may or may not agree with the things he was even doing in the world of politics because of the level of drunkenness that appears to be in this video that has gone viral. They are looking for someone to help identify the man because as of right now, I think they're still not sure who committed this crime. Somebody knows. Somebody looked at that guy and was like, I know exactly who that is. That's my buddy, and he does this all the time. One final Florida man story. I thought this was interesting. A guy was arrested in Hillsborough County in Florida because he drove a ambulance off the road. What's horrible about this story is they say there was a dude at a house when paramedics arrived, and they had to offer assistance to a woman there. But the guy in the house was getting very, very mad as paramedics were caring for a woman. They inevitably decided to take that woman in their ambulance to a hospital. And that's when the dude, 35-year-old Johnny Armin, got even more aggressive and angry, hopped in his own car, chased the ambulance down, and forced it to crash. This dude is a piece of crap. This dude is every piece of crap that we should hate. But luckily, he was arrested and no one was hurt. Quick break, a lot more. Craig Collins filling in on The Dana Show.
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11: More strikes. I'm Deborah Valentine, Fox News. U.S. forces striking Iranian oil tankers after Iran launched missiles at American warships. This, as a new report claims, Iran has only a limited amount of fuel left thanks to U.S. sanctions. Fox's Alex Hogan has more from the White House.
12: We know, according to U.S. Central Command, that an aircraft carrier and a guided missile destroyer evaded these attacks by Iran, and the head of Central Command saying this in part online, quote, "If you shoot at two of our ships, we will impose an even higher economic cost, taking out three of yours." According to CENTCOM, after the IRGC fired at two Navy warships, U.S. troops took aim, striking three Iranian crude oil tankers, with one of them located off the coast of Karg Island near Iran's key oil exports. One U.S. official telling Fox that the IRGC can build more tankers, and they know it, that this puts them in a tougher economic spot. And Reuters reporting that Iran only has another 2 months' supply of gasoline. It's according to a source there.
11: CENTCOM says no American personnel were hurt. The renewed fighting comes after about a month of relative calm, but with peace negotiations stalled. Egypt's foreign minister calls on the U.S. and Iran to return to negotiations. Starting today, Delta is resuming direct flights from New York to Israel. Fox's Jessica Rosenthal has more.
13: After October 7th, 2023, Delta, American, and United suspended service to Israel, with Delta and United since then only intermittently resuming operations. Now Delta says service is back on, with a plan to offer continuing service, which will allow people some confidence to book in advance. The carrier said the resumption follows a thorough review of the evolving security environment, which they also say will be considered in any future pause in service.
11: Fox's Jessica Rosenthal reporting on those flights resuming today. 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
1: Republican Donald Trump's Political Action Committee says it's spending $10 million to help Republican Attorney General Ken Paxton in his campaign for U.S. Senator from Texas. Half that money will pay for attack ads against his Democrat opponent, State Representative James Tallarico. A man is in custody of Austin police after holding a SWAT team at bay late Friday night near Southwest Parkway at Barton Creek Boulevard. He was brandishing a gun and holding at least one hostage before letting the hostage go and then surrendering to police. Three people were identified by police as suspects in the stabbing death of a man north of downtown San Antonio early Saturday morning. Police were called to find the man had wounds in a number of places, but was not able to tell investigators how it happened. He's in a hospital. Police are talking to those witnesses. I'm Mike Shylock.
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0: a emergency hearing in the Lindsey Clancy case, which is crazy. If you don't know anything that's going on, and part of this is breaking in real time as we are creating this show, so some of you may be hearing this with more updated information. But as of right now, as I create this show on for Dana, as we're doing this live in some of our markets, and you should be a live affiliate if you're not because of stuff like this. But anyway, the defense attorney who believes that one juror is a holdout to getting an acquittal in a case in which a woman killed her own children, which is crazy that they were close to an acquittal and not finding someone guilty of something. But anyway, there was a juror who was a holdout. I think part of the attack on the juror by the defense is that it's a guy and that he, you know, is hateful to people who have mental illness, which is crazy. Like, there's so many pieces to this that are absolutely irresponsible. But nonetheless, the defense attorney asked for a emergency hearing by the Supreme Court to decide whether or not to remove the juror who is a holdout to a decision in this case and not actually a mistrial. It had already been declared a mistrial by the judge before this crazy Hail Mary version of an attempt by the defense attorney actually seems to have worked. I do have CNN and a lot of other people's coverage of the story itself. Let's go ahead and play that.
1: We have breaking news. Massachusetts Supreme Court has granted a hearing for the Clancy defense that is currently underway. Robert Bianchi, a criminal defense attorney and former prosecutor and jury consultant Alan Turkheimer, are joining us now.
2: We now have the filing in our hands, and obviously it's quite a few pages. That's so right. We're trying to get through it. I wonder, Alan, the argument effectively here on the first page is that the defense says that they want to prohibit further deliberations by a juror who's been identified as being biased and refusing to follow the court's instructions on reasonable doubt. What effectively does the defense have to prove here in order to...
0: This is ridiculous, by the way. I don't even sort of care about the answer. I'll play it for you in a second. But the juror did not believe that she was innocent of this crime. The juror seemed to believe that killing your kids is bad and that you should be held responsible for doing something as horrific as that, and was not persuaded by any of the arguments made by the defense. In this case, or in the society in which we live, where the judicial system needs to be, needs to function in a certain way, the thing you can't do is say, yeah, but this juror needs to go. Long after the process of when you could have removed them, or could have prevented them from actually sitting on this trial. You let all that happen, but then all of a sudden you're like, you know what? I don't like the outcome. I don't like the end result here. And so this is the moment where you're trying to have that version of, well, lack of justice, but at least prevention of something horrific happening, circumvented by you taking every avenue you can to do something that's really unprecedented. Here's part of the reaction by the CNN a legal analyst to what's going on.
2: Have this juror, as it appears to be their intention, excused?
3: I think the individual questioning is something that might gain traction, but the judge already did that. The judge
0: right.
3: is not supposed to impose himself in the deliberation. And in essence, that would be strong-arming the jury. I mean, just think about it. You're a juror. The judge has this position of authority. He's supposed to be neutral. And jurors usually appreciate how judges run the courtroom. And if he starts inquiring and asking probing questions, it's just not his role to do that. The jury has their own sphere, so to speak, that should be it should not be penetrated. And I think the judge, and in this case, he was right to not do that and refrain from trying to have any probing questions of individual jurors. So again, I think that this is a request by the defense because it's his right to make this appeal. But I think it's going to get turned down, and I don't think that the judge should be inquiring.
0: Yeah, I don't think any of this should be happening, is essentially the way that you say it. We shouldn't be at the position where the Supreme Court in Massachusetts is actually granting this hearing, but they are. And so legal analysts on both sides of the aisle, not just people on the right who seem to feel differently, I don't think that you can boil this down to politics. I do think it's something well beyond that. And something that really scares me about it, that very much might not be politics, but some other thing at foot in our society. But she deserves to be held accountable for killing her kids. I will say that regardless of what the inevitable outcome is here. But now we're talking about changing the way the judicial process is supposed to work because people don't like this specific outcome. We're creating more problems where problems already existed. And I can't seem to wrap my head around.

0: around it. Moving on to other things out there, even though it's kind of hard to do that when a case like this is as popular as it is and ridiculous as it is. But I think this is interesting. Abdul Al-Sayed or Muhammad or whatever his name is that I'm not allowed to say, who's running for office, running for state Senate, or excuse me, running for Senate in Michigan. He had a debate with Stephen A. Smith. And even though Stephen A. didn't push back as hard as I would have hoped he would, I would have hoped this was the version of someone saying to Stephen A. that LeBron James is better than Michael Jordan. Because it's not true, and Stephen A. Smith knows it. But anyway, it wasn't quite that, but it was a little bit of that. Because Saeed wants to blame Trump for everything and wants to say that Democrats do nothing wrong in the world of our money. And we know that's not true.
1: Why are we willing to have a conversation about reparations? Right? How are we still in a system?
2: Because we're $40 trillion in debt.
1: Well, the $40 trillion in debt part, like let's see who created
2: that's
1: that
2: all
1: debt.
2: Of us. That's all. As every.
0: By the way, I want to stop this for 1 second because it's kind of amazing. You got a white politician running for Senate in Michigan saying that we should be talking about reparations, and you've got a black commentator in New York being like, "Nah, man, we're not going to do that. We're already $40 trillion in debt. That is ridiculous." There's something amazing about the simple aspect of that and how rare it would be for me to assume this type of conversation would happen with this dynamic, but continue.
2: The administration has contributed to debt.
1: But Stephen A., you know that debt always grows more under Republicans because they do two things.
0: No.
1: They cut taxes for billionaires and they send us to wars we know have no business fighting. So what are we doing now? Right? One big ugly bill, cut taxes for billionaires and has us fighting a war we don't need to fight.
2: COVID
1: so
2: too.
1: We're serious.
2: COVID's not a part of that.
0: Yeah, COVID's not a part of that. COVID was a big problem, and COVID was a lot of the spending and a lot of the decision making. And honestly, even still, when you talk about, at least in the case of some of the ways that people vote, like mail-in voting, the thing that I find amazing is that the mail-in ballot changes were all really because of COVID. And now that COVID is long over, people still pretend as though the mail-in ballot stuff needs to happen the way it did before COVID. Or excuse me, the way it did during COVID and not before. Why can't we go back to the system that probably wasn't working, but at least it was better than what we have now? But to get back to it, it's just kind of incredible to watch Saeed, Al-Sayed, say a thing that he knows also will never get passed. Like when they talk about reparations specifically, most people know, I think, on the political left, that that is never going to be an actual policy that passes and checks are cut. And there's a bunch of reasons for that. There's not just one or two. I'll give you a couple that are easier to argue with your Democratic friend who thinks that reparations should happen. We wouldn't even know who to give the checks to. What I mean by that is there's a whole lot of people who live in this country who are black, who are not at all connected to any kind of slavery. There are people who moved here after that was a thing. There's people whose ancestors didn't live here when that was happening. Like so many variations of, well, that guy matches the description of who I was told is supposed to get a check, but he doesn't actually deserve one. And if you did that, if you gave reparations to some black people but not other black people, that would be probably an issue. I think some people would have a problem with that. That's just one of a bunch of ridiculous challenges. No one living today is even, I think, two generations removed from someone who was a slave. It's just not a thing that we have a lot of in our society at all. So it's just insane, again, to have this conversation in this way, and the people who talk about it that say that we need to discuss it are doing it because they want you to vote for them. They want you to believe that by voting for them, you're going to get a check for some amount of money in the future, and you like that idea. I've said that before about the people who talk about student loan debt forgiveness, too. A lot of Democrats will say that we need to forgive student loans, we need to forgive student loans, and I believe the biggest reason they do that is even when Biden tried to circumvent certain rules in order to get it done, they know that it's probably not going to happen, but they think that you're going to be dumb enough to vote for them and hope that it happens, and that's all you do. You're like, all right, this was what I wanted. I wanted my check, so get it done. And you can just say that on a myriad of different issues. You can be like, well, on this topic or in that topic, I want to discuss how I'm eventually going to give you money because that's all you really need is money, and then who cares if you actually ever get said money. The promise was enough. And actually, I'll take that one step further because I kind of like that thought process, and I know I got to take a break in a second, and we have a bunch of other audio to play, but we'll play it a little bit later on. I love the fact that people right now are saying that Democrats' campaign messaging is better than Republicans, because Democrats are admitting that there's a lot of stuff that's going on that's not so great right now in our society. They're not telling you what they would do to fix it. The biggest problem with this discussion is the amount of people who fail to realize that telling me I have a problem but not telling me what the solution is, what the fix is, isn't any better than saying than talking about something else. Like, you're not helping me anymore to be like, man, that's not going real well for you. I'm not going to do anything to fix your problem, but at least I'm the one saying it out loud. It's crazy to think that that's enough. But there's a lot of people out there that believe that, that believe because Democrats are ripping apart the Trump administration or anything they think that can be blamed on the Trump administration, and at the same time saying that prices are high, that your life isn't going well, that that's the same as actually telling you that if I'm put in office, I'm going to do this, this, and this to solve the problem, because they don't have solutions. They just have a finger to point and a person to blame, and inevitably more of the same to be done if they actually get into power themselves. Things would get worse, not better. You know that. I know that. They know that. They just don't want to say that part. All right, quick break. A lot more. Craig Collins filling in on The Dana Show.
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12: 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Reuters Institute says we're now one of the top news brands in the nation. 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

0: And now, all of the news you would probably miss. It's time for Dana's Quick Five.
1: That's right. It's time for Quick Five on the Dana Show, D-Lash, Dana Lash Radio and X. Great ways to stay connected to her. We are letting AI do way too much. That was the commentary sent to me by Kane, who sent me this topic. Climbers rescued from a mountain relied on AI chatbots to plan their trip. This is definitely a thing you don't need to do. The computer that can't understand what it's like to climb up a mountain might try to route your path a certain way based on information available on the internet. And shockingly, surprisingly to some, not many, most of us would have known better than this. It might not do a great job of planning that trip, and it can't climb the mountain for you. That's actually probably the most important part. If an AI chatbot tells you it's a good idea to climb something high, do not do it. Do not do it at all. AI also is apparently responsible for hundreds of acceptance letters being sent to kids who did not apply to certain schools. The acceptance letter might be fake. It might be real. The application might have been fake. It might have been real. It depends on who you ask and which story we're talking about. But the Wall Street Journal reported that hundreds of colleges are accidentally sending letters to kids that don't even want to go to those schools. So that's bad. I don't know who, again, did what here. If the AI did the application or the AI did the acceptance, but mistakes were made, people. I do feel bad for any kid that got an acceptance letter to a school they definitely couldn't have gotten into that someone made a mistake and they got anyway. Because, like, that's going to burn. That's going to hurt a little bit. But darn it, hey, life's not all about good stuff. Sometimes bad things happen. Also, I saw this story. I thought it was funny. The heat in Texas is so bad that it's affecting milk production. In East Texas, at least 50% of milk farmers are struggling to create their product because curdling is becoming an issue because things are too hot here in the state in which I live, and that is true. My wife does want to go to the beach, though. We went last weekend. It was pretty nice. And yes, I understand the shots that are taken at Texas beaches, certainly close to Houston where I live, although we don't go to the dirty water of Galveston. We do go somewhere else, a little bit further of a drive, a little bit nicer. The thing I love about my wife and the beach is that she'll bring along this giant tent that we have and just kind of be under it the whole time. I actually like to get in the water and do whatever I've been doing since I was a little kid when it comes to going to the beach and not just wanting to sit there and not do anything. I don't relax. At the beach, I you know, I'm active. She is not. I love the fact that she does this, though, under a UV protection tent, because I've thought of it before, although I don't think I've said it yet to my Latina wife. Why are we at the beach? If you're going to hide under a thing that feels like you're kind of inside while you're outside, couldn't we have done that at home? I could have put on, on the projector, splashing water, a splashing ocean thing, and that would have been basically the same thing. But I don't think I'll say that to her because, again, I just mentioned I am married to a Latina and she throws shoes. One last thing. I thought it was funny. A guy that robbed a bank, or excuse me, a guy that burglarized a bar, not a bank, was doing it wearing his Packers robe, which I thought was hilarious. I believe this did happen in Wisconsin, so maybe someone thought that maybe you'd get away with it in Milwaukee if at least you're rocking the Packers outfit or the Packers robe while, burglarizing a place. But no, something still illegal, even if the allegiance is the same. Quick break, a lot more. Craig Gonsving in on The Dana Show.
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0: This is House Call for Health. Spending a certain amount of time on social media every day can increase the risk of depression. That's a suggestion from a new study published in the journal NPJ Mental Health Research after researchers looked at data from more than 180,000 people ages 18 to 70 gathered between the years 2014 and 2024. The study found depression rates rose over the decade when participants reached at least 2.5 hours of daily social media use. Researchers also found for each extra hour of screen time per day, participants had about a 17% higher chance of self-reporting depression. Senior researcher Hans Breiter, a professor at the University of Cincinnati, calls social media harmful for individuals across the lifespan, adding, "We should not subject ourselves to a product using addiction science to optimize our viewing time." A co-author noting that what began as a social outlet with people you knew now has more to do with content from strangers. For more health news, go to foxnewshealth.com. House Call for Health, I'm Lisa Brady, Fox News.
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4: Everybody who believes in that sort of thing is in a better position today than they probably have been in 50 years in this country, because you have a guy out there that's fighting on behalf of you, the American citizen. The media is not going to tell you that, okay? You're not going to hear that from liberals running for office. Gavin Newsom with that rare praise for the Trump account, because he realizes you're a buffoon if you tried to deny people this opportunity. Are there Democrats out there that are going to do that? Yes. They're going to say, like, somehow the Trump account's benefit is fail. I don't know. I have no idea. I don't know what the angle is, but the angle is coming. Why? Because if it's good for you and it's good for Trump, it's bad for them. So you'll watch tariff coverage, but what is going to end? Okay, it's going to end with our economy being better and American workers being more valued than they ever have been.
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5: I'm Gianna Gelosi with your Fox True Crime Minute. A Florida woman given the nickname Black Widow by cops is accused of targeting men on dating apps for their money and drugging them. 39-year-old Samantha Adams facing attempted murder charges after she allegedly spiked a drink of a 69-year-old man she met on an app with benzos, landing him in the hospital days later. The pair allegedly got into an argument about a car the man bought for Adams. She then went to the kitchen carrying her purse and came back with two glasses of whiskey. According to the sheriff, the man says the pair began to get intimate before Adams stopped and then demanded he pay her $1,000 to continue. He didn't, left, and then later passed out. The man told investigators he believes Adams may have tried to poison him on at least three other occasions. After taking a shot with the woman at her home sometime in August, the victim said he became unsteady and fell. In another incident last month, the victim passed out in his vehicle while leaving Adams' home. Police believe the Black Widow might have other victims. 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I'm Gianna Gelosi with your Fox True Crime Minute.
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7: As massive AI data centers spread across Texas, so is the backlash. Democrats hope frustration over power, water, and the impact on rural communities will give them an opening with voters in Republican strongholds. Supporters say the massive computer campuses powering AI promise billions in investment, thousands of jobs, and could help America stay ahead in a race against China. But many residents worry that they're going to be left paying the price through higher costs, more strain on the grid, and greater water demand. Governor Greg Abbott is now requiring proposed data centers to undergo state audits before connecting to the Texas power grid. Democratic gubernatorial nominee Gina Hinojosa is making data centers a centerpiece of her campaign. And it's not just Texas. From Ohio to Wisconsin and Pennsylvania, data centers are becoming a major campaign issue, with candidates debating whether the benefits of AI are worth the cost to local communities. In Dallas, Brooke Taylor, Fox News.
8: Mission heads to Kyiv. I'm Jack Callahan, Fox News. U.S. Envoy Steve Witkoff and Jared Kushner have met with Russia's President Putin in the hopes of restarting peace talks with Ukraine. Today, they're in Kyiv.
9: U.S. Envoy Steve Witkoff and Jared Kushner were at the Kremlin meeting with Vladimir Putin behind closed doors for more than 3 hours Saturday. No breakthroughs were announced, but Putin's foreign policy advisor called the talks constructive and useful. The two men meet next with Ukraine's President Zelensky. Both Russia and Ukraine called off airstrikes against each other's capitals through the weekend, while Witkoff and Kushner are in the region. But both sides have been stepping up deadly aerial attacks against the other over recent weeks. Jill Nato, Fox News.
8: More airstrikes on Iran by the U.S. military.
10: The U.S. military striking three Iranian oil tankers after Iran launched ballistic missiles towards an American aircraft carrier and destroyer. CENTCOM says there's no damage to the U.S. ships and no service members are injured. The U.S. military says the tankers are part of a shadow network helping to fund Iran's powerful Revolutionary Guard. Iran claims it struck six vessels in response.
8: Fox's Jen Lee Painter. Iran today claims it has struck an unmanned U.S. vessel trying to enter the Strait of Hormuz. A mudslide in eastern China after days of torrential rain brought about by Typhoon Saudel has claimed at least three lives, nine other people still missing. The mudslide hit the village of Sichuan County in Jiangxi Province early Saturday, damaging a dozen homes. More than 5,300 people have been relocated to higher ground. Two remarkable rescues in Nepal 10 days after those devastating floods. Chinese worker pulled alive from a hydro power tunnel while a woman was rescued from a damaged home in separate operations. That disaster has killed at least 1,300 people, thousands still missing. Rescue teams continue searching. 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
13: Republican Donald Trump's Political Action Committee says it's spending $10 million to help Republican Attorney General Ken Paxton in his campaign for U.S. Senator from Texas. Half that money will pay for attack ads against his Democrat opponent, State Representative James Tallarico. A man is in custody of Austin police after holding a SWAT team at bay late Friday night near Southwest Parkway at Barton Creek Boulevard. He was brandishing a gun and holding at least one hostage before letting the hostage go and then surrendering to police. Three people were identified by police as suspects in the stabbing death of a man north of downtown San Antonio early Saturday morning. Police were called to find the man had wounds in a number of places, but was not able to tell investigators how it happened. He's in a hospital. Police are talking to those witnesses. I'm Mike.

0: of us can make an impact. Yeah, even you. 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

0: 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So I think it's really important as we start this conversation so our listeners can get to know you a little bit better. I'm going to ask you the standard question. Mm-hmm. First concert, but yours is going to have a caveat because you were born and raised in Israel. First concert in Israel and first concert in the States and current podcast you're listening to.
1: All right. So first concert in Israel was the Backstreet Boys. They came to Israel.
0: Whoa!
1: My sister was forced to take me with her.
0: How old were you?
1: I was probably 9 or 8, and she's 4 years older than I. So I went with her and her girlfriends, but that was fun.
0: There was no drama at home before that.
1: No. That was fine. And my first concert here in the U.S., that was also fun because I have a cousin who works for like a big financial firm, and he took me to Bob Seger, the country, and he took me to watch it from the box at Madison Square Garden. So for a young Israeli teen to go and watch a first concert in this setting was, you know, how do you go back?
0: Amanda, as my co-pilot here, we rate all of our hosts. Now, most have only had one concert, and if you listen, people know my first concert was Men at Work, which makes me totally 80s mm-hmm. and at the bottom of the list. You know, we've had a lot of really interesting ones. Pink Floyd, Johnny Cash, Whitney Houston. I don't know. Thoughts, Amanda?
2: I'm going to put the Backstreet Boys a little bit up there just because, I don't know. I was like 5. That was like one of the first like CDs.
0: Do you even know who Bob Seger is?
2: No.
0: Oh, I knew that was coming. But I do.
1: Okay.
0: So you really spanned some generations there. Oh, yes. And then throwing the Madison Square Garden, most people saw their first concert in you know, more intimate setting or a localized setting. Madison Square Garden, it doesn't get much bigger than that. So, okay, wow. How do we follow that up on the podcast end? What are you listening to besides this podcast?
1: So I'm a big podcast person. I have one of my tasks for the next month is to do a playlist because I feel like people ask me what I listen to.
0: Yep.
1: Because there's only so much time that you can spend on that, and I do it when I work out, so that's when I listen to my podcasts. So I try to pick
0: You listen to podcasts when you work out?
1: Yes, that's what I do when I work out.
0: Serious?
1: Yes. Yes. So
0: not music?
1: No.
0: Okay.
1: We have music on at home all the time, and I work from home, so that's
0: okay.
1: That's
0: fair.
1: Plenty.
0: Fair.
1: But podcasts, I really like pick and choose. I really try to get the best,
0: okay.
1: And I listen to everything. Parenting, a lot of that, psychology,
0: sure.
1: Tech, obviously. But the last one, that's going to be a little embarrassing, but it was a Mel Robbins episode about gut.
0: Gut health. Okay. Wow. A lot of firsts today.
1: So she interviewed this super interesting professor,
0: uh-huh.
1: And it was fascinating. It's those episodes that you like take home so many practical advice.
0: Yep.
1: So much practical advice, and I love that. So I enjoyed it, and I recommend it.
0: So as every conversation goes, Shani, when you and I speak, it goes very far afield. I never know what we're going to get, and didn't see gut health on the bingo card today.
1: We can talk about, you know, the color of one.
0: I'd rather
1: but,
0: not.
1: But no, yeah. Well.
0: Perfect. So, okay. I'm not the best at bringing things back around, but I'm going to have to. Let's talk about your youth being raised in Israel. Tell me about that a little bit.
1: Right. So, as you mentioned, I was born and raised in Israel,
0: yep.
1: In a small suburb of south of Tel Aviv.
0: Yep.
1: My mom is originally from the U.S. She was born and raised in New York, so I spent a lot of time back and forth visiting my family, but never lived here in the U.S. until 4 years ago, and we'll get to that later. And when I was young, both of my parents used to take me to work with them. That's like something that was like I would pretend that I'm sick. Okay, come to work with me. And
0: people were always dragging you around. Backstreet Boys,
1: yeah,
0: dragging you to
1: I know.
0: Work.
1: And when I was at the university where my mom worked, she was a faculty member in the nursing school, I would get like little tasks that, you know, take the exams from the office to the classroom, and it made me feel like I was part of something serious. So it started very young, but then with my dad, who was a toy inventor.
0: Love that.
1: I was exposed to like a completely different world, and I would sit in meetings with big toy companies like Hasbro or Tiger, Mattel, and they would ask me what do I think about things.
0: Okay,
1: obviously,

0: I'm the ideal, you know, customer. So
1: yeah, I mean, you're focus group of one.
0: Yes.
1: Anything like serious toy wise that you remember being involved in?
0: Of course.
1: Like what?
0: We were sent a few samples of Tamagotchi before it was came out. Yes, and a couple of years later, Furby as well.
1: Shut up.
0: Yes, that was from Asia. I think from Japan or. But
1: so
0: yes.
1: Those were your idea.
0: No, unfortunately. But yes, that's very memorable. Like the success of that later was, you know, yeah, I was one of the first users. It was super exciting.
1: So your dad was kind of like Willy Wonka toy version?
0: Yes. But I think that, you know, being this person in the room that you're asked questions and your opinion matters was had a very strong impact on me. And then at the age of 16, I got a summer job at a tech company that my dad founded called Kibi. And that really took it to the next level. I did market research. I worked with the engineering team, with the marketing team. I worked with clients like the marketing team in Coca-Cola. It's a job that now, when I have a company, it's a project, like a legit project manager work. And I did it when I was 16.
1: Yeah.
0: And looking back, it kind of, you know, it really shaped how I view myself, my capabilities, that you're like a real contributor in a space and your voice matters. You don't need the age or some status or title.
1: Yeah.
0: And that was really impactful growing up.
1: Well, I would imagine, you know, being, I mean, in all seriousness, you had a lot of take your daughter to work day, it sounds like.
0: Yeah.
1: But like impactfully in that, you know, you weren't counting paper clips or shredding papers. You were being asked questions and being involved at some level. And so to your point, as a child, you really understood, I mean, really how higher education worked and a business ran. I mean, and even though it was, I mean, toys just happened to be the benefit of the whole deal. As you were growing up, I mean, your mom worked in a hospital, mm-hmm. you said. Like, any thoughts of going medical route, or was the stuff that your dad doing more interesting to you?
0: So definitely being in the space of an entrepreneur,
1: yeah.
0: and see how you control your success.
1: Yeah.
0: That's something that really, you know, was there all the time. It just took a few years for me to realize that that is the space, but that had a very strong impact on me. I think also the fact that he was traveling a lot and you know, seeing the world, but I never felt he was not present.
1: Yeah.
0: So I think that also made me feel that you don't need to be the success and the growth with being an entrepreneur doesn't necessarily translate into not being home and not being, you know, doing what you want to do. So
1: yeah.
0: Those are kind of two things that I took.
1: Yeah. So you know, we've talked about this, you know, when we've had lunch and been together, you know, like every Israeli boy and girl, they grow up and they're going to have a military commitment. So thinking about, like, you had a really interesting exposure as a child from seeing what your parents did and really understanding it. And honestly, probably more so than most, you know, that's a unique thing from your childhood. Now you move into that point of, okay, now you're going to fulfill a commitment. And how did you think about that? How did you think about that in terms of, well, could this help me for what I want to do in my future once I have fulfilled my commitment?
0: So I think that being treated seriously when I was young really
1: yeah.
0: made me believe that I was capable of doing big things
1: yeah.
0: and doing anything.
1: Yeah.
0: And this is a really strong feeling. Like
1: yeah.
0: now I really appreciate it.
1: Oh, for sure.
0: But it was present then as well. Like I really remember the feeling of I'm capable to do anything.
1: Yeah.
0: So that confidence really comes from being trusted early. I think this is really a key thing that I try to take back to my kids now. So that year when I did that job, that summer job that I really, really enjoyed, was also the year that as a 16-year-old Israeli, you look for what you're going to do in the army.
1: Okay.
0: So in the U.S., juniors in high school look for, you know, scout for colleges
1: sure.
0: and what they do. We look for what's going to be how our 2 or 3 years are going to look like.
1: Okay, so it's a 2 or 3 year minimum?
0: Yes, it's a mandatory service. So
1: yep.
0: In my days, it was 2 years for women, 3 years for men. It changed a little since, but that's around the number. numbers.
1: Okay.
0: And you just start to apply to different units. And you know, I was, you know, I had good grades and I was, you know, come from a strong background. Everything was open for me. I could go to combat. I could do office work. I could do anything.
1: So it's kind of, it really is comparable to kids in the States applying to college. I want to go to a junior college. I want to go to an Ivy League school. I want to go to wherever.
0: Mm-hmm. Definitely. And you can apply to the elite units and you can go and do like, I wanted to be in the Navy, like a naval officer. And I had this dream that I'm going to be a combat naval officer. And so I applied to that. And, you know, they take you to like a full day of to check how you're doing. And so, and I enjoyed missing school and going to do those things. And you know, it's an excused absence, so no one can tell you that you can't go. And I enjoy that a lot. But
1: you have to make up the homework.
0: Yes.
1: Okay.
0: You know.
1: Anyway. All right.
0: Not something that I consider that impacted anything, but. I was lucky enough to get accepted to an elite intelligence unit. It's called 8200 as a data analyst.
1: So that kind of tied back to that job you'd had.
0: Yes, I think, you know, I'm saying data analyst. Obviously, it involved a lot of different aspects. But I think what was interesting is that I found myself, again, in an environment where age mattered much less, and you know your contribution is what counts to the success and to your growth. And obviously, here it's not just your growth, but it's the impact that you have on the real things. Like you know, the stakes are high, the stakes are real.
1: It's a meritocracy.
0: Yes, you know, it was a very powerful feeling again, and it was very hard to walk back. You know, away from that and. I ended up staying almost 8 years.
1: So you started at 18, like you would as a freshman
0: at 18,
1: in college.
0: And while all my friends finished and went to backpacking trips in South America,
1: You're telling me about this. Explain that.
0: That's a very Israeli culture. You finish the army and then you go and you travel. And I think it's amazing.
1: Yeah.
0: And I think, you know, the experience of being so far from home and, you know, living a simple life where you backpack and meet people, I think it's very, very strong. It's a good thing to do before you go to college.
1: Yeah. So then you come back and go to college.
0: Yes, but there's no, it's you go directly to grad school. There's no undergrad in Israel. So.
1: Interesting.
0: You choose what you want to do. So you go to medical school, you go to law school, you go whatever.
1: Okay.
0: Yeah. So I ended up staying almost 8 years.
1: Okay.
0: I went to officer school. I climbed up the ranks.
1: What was your rank when you left?
0: Captain.
1: Nice.
0: Yes.
1: Yeah. Captain Raviv.
0: Yes. And I got some, you know, awards of
1: for you.
0: All those, you know, fun things. And I got to be part of really interesting, incredible projects that are in the intersection of technology and operations.
1: Mm-hmm.
0: And to be 22, 23, you know, whatever age it was different things. To sit in those rooms and to make those decisions was, you know, something that I loved, I enjoyed, and I really felt that I'm doing the right thing right now.
1: Yeah.
0: For me.
1: So, okay. Let me just kind of bring this all together. Your foundation, you know, every CEO we've spoken to, founder, the foundations are all different, but similar in some areas. You know, so you come out at, what, 25, 26?
0: Mm-hmm, 25.
1: Your service.
0: Mm-hmm.
1: You've moved up the ranks. You've had seniority to a degree. You've been involved in really important things. Then you walk away. And did you do the year of backpacking and all of that?
0: No, I went directly to law school. Like I had.
1: Oh, that's right. You told me this.
0: Yes, I did not. I just felt that I did create a gap with those 8 years of having fun, and I need to catch up.
1: Okay.
0: So I got accepted to this honors program that combined law school and MBA together. So I like, you know, I said, okay, 4 years, I'm finishing everything. So I just went directly to school. I also married at that time I had one summer off. So that between the army and school. So that summer I also got married.
1: Wouldn't want to have any time on your hands, would you?
0: Yeah.
1: Got to keep moving.
0: Keep moving, yes. Luckily, my husband is the same.
1: Yep.
0: So, you know, we were kind of on the same energy level in that aspect. I ended up starting law school, MBA, while...
1: Was it three years?
0: It was 3.5 years, almost 4 years. I think that, you know, I felt that I really need to close the gap, but I didn't go to law school because I wanted to be a lawyer. I wanted to get accepted to the best program I could. Mm-hmm. Kind of feel that I have the first time that I'm diving deep into something, mm-hmm. and doing it like really, really good and not being spread on so many projects. And
1: sure.
0: Which turned out not something that I can do. While I went to school, I worked almost full-time in a tech company. I worked from the library at the university. I had a baby. I got pregnant in the first year of law school, had a baby in the second year. And by the way, to be a mom and a student is the best thing. You don't have any guilt feelings that you don't go to school. Like, you stay home with your kid if you want to.
1: Fair.
0: They can't tell you. Like, it's fun. You don't need to feel bad that you're missing days at work.
1: Yeah.
0: No one cares, right?
1: Yeah.
0: I did that. We built a house. Like, so many things happened in those 4 years, and I was juggling so many balls at once. But, you know, that was me. That's who I am.
1: Yeah, but it sounds like that an amazing preparation to start a company and be a CEO. And, you know, we'll get to that in a second. Did you know, like, at what point, I mean, again, your childhood gave you a really interesting background and foundation, the military, another piece. And I would have to imagine, even just at that point, you're like, wow, there's not anything I can't do in the world. Then you layer on, oh, I got a law degree and an MBA as well. It's almost like the possibilities are endless. But did you know, like, I'm going to found a company. I want to be an entrepreneur and start something. Did you know that? Or is it something you found over time once you started working?
0: No,
1: that you wanted to do?
0: I don't think that was in my trajectory, like, of, you know, the next steps.
1: Yeah.
0: For me. I knew that I would probably go back, and I'm saying back because my Army unit is like funnels everybody out to tech companies, but I know I'm going to go to tech.
1: Okay.
0: But then I'm very diverse. Like, I love doing different things. I volunteer.
1: Really?
0: Like,
1: I hadn't noticed that.
0: So I wasn't sure what exactly. There was even one point in COVID that me and my husband bought a franchise of a school for. I was like, I mean, yeah, it's a long story, but I didn't know what I'm going to do. But uh-huh. I knew that, you know, nothing is not off the table, right? Nothing yep. is, everything
1: yeah, but
0: is possible.
1: For some people, that's daunting, though. I mean, when there's so many things, like, it's almost like there's so many things, then there's nothing, because I don't know which thing I could be so good at.
0: So I think making decisions in this yeah. case is super important. So yeah. I said I did this program at the university, but I was probably the worst student. I did the minimum needed. So I had a spreadsheet, and I knew I needed an 85 score, like, average. I knew what to get in and to stay, because they would kick you out if you don't keep that average. And every exam I got back with a grade, I put it in the spreadsheet, and I see if I'm still on this average or not. If I got a 77 and I'm still above 85, I'm not taking a second chance. I'm not taking this again. And that's how I managed my. So it's not like, you know, I can do everything and I'm going to be great at everything and everything. No, that's not the case. You manage, you make decisions based on what you understand, what your next step is, what you know about yourself. And I think it's, you know, so I don't want it to sound like, you know, everything's an option. The world is pink, and I got everything I needed. And, you know, I have
1: it's
0: rich
1: not all rainbows, sunshine, and candy.
0: And I have rich parents who pay. No, that's not the case.
1: Well, but I think that, you know, when look to found a company, to have the confidence to found a company and succeed and do some of the things you've done, you're an achiever, obviously. But I would almost add, listening to how you strategically did that, you it's like you added a pragmatic strategy to what you were doing. You didn't feel the pressure to get 99 on everything. You understood juggling so many different things. I need to excel to a certain level to get to the next level. You know what I mean? And that's an interesting way of looking at it, because so many achievers don't accept anything other than perfection or a certain level. And you took the way I would view it, the more pragmatic approach of, I have a lot of things I'm doing. This is how I get where I want to go. I don't have to be number one at everything.
0: I think perfect is our biggest enemy.
1: Interesting.
0: In everything
1: okay,
0: in life.
1: Yeah.
0: You know, I don't want to be the perfect mom. I don't want to be the yeah. perfect wife. I need to go and sleep at night with myself, right? And,
1: yeah.
0: Okay, it sounded bad. I don't sleep with myself. That's my English as a second language coming in. But I need to, you know, live with what I...
1: Okay, live with yourself.
0: Yeah, live with myself.
1: So, but let's take that to being a founder. You know, we've talked to some that scrutinize every little thing. Like, it's interesting. I mean, talking about the important, and details are important, but like some of the founders we talk about agonizing over company emails that go out to customers over every word, which I understand, it's a representation of your company. How do you take that into how you lead? Like, perfect, you know, is not the end, always the end goal, like as your leadership style, or like, how do you weave that into the way you lead?
0: Wow. It's, I think different stages of companies require different, you know, different things. And in our case, you know, I'm looking at myself more at this point as a co-founder than a CEO. I think that, you know, it changes the way you address those, you know, this leadership, strategy and those things. I think that, in our case, you know, we're right now still in the trenches. We're building something, and it's very hard. So it's not a polished, stable environment where leadership is mostly about, you know, managing from above and getting things perfect and making sure that everything's perfect and KPI. No, we're not there.
1: Yeah.
0: There's uncertainty, there's setbacks, there's momentum, there's recalibration we needed. And, you know, that requires you can't be perfect. You need to, digest the information quick, understand where you were wrong, and it requires a team that, you know, can do the same thing with you. Obviously, you're not alone. Who I'm nothing without, you know, my team.
1: You hear that, Amanda? I'm nothing without you.
2: I know.
1: You too, Tamara. This podcast is nothing without you too.
0: So my leadership like philosophy is grounded in openness and honesty. I think those are the things that kind of lead. I believe in open communications. I want people to challenge me. You mentioned that I'm Israeli, so part of me is being very direct and open, and I want people to be direct with me as well. I don't want to hear all the good things. I want to hear all the bad things. And, you know, building something requires a lot of truth-telling and a lot of, in a real way, not in a, you know.
1: Well, yeah, because you can, I mean, look, you surround yourself with people that just want to tell you what you want to hear. You're on a, you know, a short road to really not positive things. So let's go back to the beginning of Sports Predict. You know, you MBA, law school, I know you worked some in post-graduation. Let's talk about Sports Predict and how that came about and, you know, really, you know, the founding and, you know, where you see things today.
0: Yeah. So fast forward a few years after I finished school and worked for a few startups, we were offered to move to relocate to Austin with a company that I worked with. It was a construction tech company and I had a great time, but I really got involved in Austin in the entrepreneur ecosystem. And I realized that that's the right place for me, and I kind of open up to different opportunities. And that's when I met Steve Kuhn, my co-founder. He was bullish about prediction markets and probabilities, and that was before Kalshi and Polymarket got very familiar. And there was a click between us, and I had to decide if I'm accepting an offer from a tech startup that I just received, or I'm going to join forces with Steve, who is a factory of brilliant ideas, and it just seemed like it's going to be a lot of fun. And obviously, you know, I chose the latter. And Sports Predict is our mission is to make sports predictions a real recognized skill and give fans a way to compete on being right rather than risking money.
1: Okay.
0: We build a free-to-play sports prediction platform where fans make their picks on sports questions and compete with each other on being right. And they build a measurable skill. And we work with influencers, we work with media partners and communities to bring their audiences into prediction competitions around real-time events, sports. Sports is great. It's fun. It connects people. It's fast. It resolves fast. We don't need to wait who's going to be who's going to be elected in 2028. We have the answer now.
1: Yep.
0: And it's fun. Our monetization is brand driven.
1: Yep.
0: And brands sponsor our competitions. They put up prizes and they use the space to show up in a much more meaningful way than advertising, the normal advertising. And the simplest way to think about it is that just like a brand puts his logo on a basketball court, because the attention is high and people are very involved emotionally in this moment. Mm-hmm. That's how we look at the space on our app. People are very involved. And we see that in the data. Like, we see people are coming back. They're checking the leaderboard. They make more predictions. They're waiting for more markets to open. And it's valuable.
1: So it's funny. I know that we've talked about this a little bit, you know, and listening to you talk, you do a good job of being down the middle of the road on versus the data and the prediction part versus the sports part of it. You want to tell everybody really where you lean in your heart and why you found this interesting as a whole?
0: Yeah, so I knew probably nothing about American sports until I founded Sport Prediction. And I think as previous companies I worked for, I worked at a construction tech company, and at some point I was so knowledgeable about construction. I loved it.
1: Yeah.
0: Same thing here about sports. American sports are fascinating. This ecosystem is something that I've never seen before in my life. And I come to Sports Predict from the data aspect. I think that, you know, the opportunity is crazy. And I experienced a real big shift in the way we approach data in my Army service, because when I started, there was, you know, the information was the information, and you had to treat it the way, you know, in a certain way. But then the big data concept was introduced, and there was so much information and so much noise, and you really had to understand how you extract those insights, the right data, and bring the right insights and fast. And I think, you know, we're living in a world of so much information, sports and everything else, right? And I just love it. I think data is power.
1: Yep.
0: And finding the right insights in the data is, you know, a superpower.
1: Sure.
0: And applying it into predictions, doesn't matter if it's sports or not, is a really, really important skill. And if we think about, you know, the conversation everybody has at their home now, like how AI is going to take my job or what skills it's going to take, this is such an important skill to be able to take information, digest it, and make the right decision, and not let AI make decisions for you in specific areas. I agree that there's areas that AI is going to do a better job than us making decisions. And I find it fascinating. I think that sports is a really good laboratory to practice that. If you're going to be a good predictor at sports, you can be a good predictor at everything else.
1: I would have to imagine, coming from your background, I mean, clearly the data you were used to is extremely serious. A lot of ramifications. So a little bit of freeing that the data you're looking at now, serious, but not as. But it had to be, not being an American sports fan, you had to be like, oh my gosh, it had to be the most amazing thing to dig into and learn, just coming in, not being a fan at all. Was there like a what in the heck moment in all of that?
0: Yeah. I think that there was, so, you know, you can talk about the specific teams and the specific players and the specific, you know, acts in the sporting events. But when then I started making predictions, obviously, you know, practicing and seeing as a user what happens. And then I realized, wait, maybe I'm not looking at the right way. Maybe I need to know if I'm better at over-unders or if I'm better, you know, at specific type of predictions that are not necessarily related to who's playing, but to the type of prediction that we're doing. And maybe that's my edge. Like, maybe I'm good at that.
1: Yeah.
0: So that's something that I, but the amount of data that American sports, you know, offer.
1: Oh, yeah.
0: It's insane.
1: Well, I mean, and we're coming off, you know, one of the biggest predictive times, you know, around March Madness. And of course, everyone jokes that you could have people like me that know everything they think they know about basketball. And then in the family pool, I come in last and my daughter, who picks on jersey color, wins the family pool. And it's maddening. So I think that it's interesting that you and I've talked a lot about data and what it means to so many other industries and how you utilize it within sports and how other companies look at it. You want to share a little bit about like how other companies come to you about the reading of the data?
0: Yes. So I think one aspect that we're not looking at, you know, we're looking at fan engagement and how, you know, important it is and how prediction, free-to-play prediction, can increase fan engagement. And actually for media, for the sports, what matters is the media rights and the broadcast and not the gambling.
1: Yep.
0: But when we look at that and what people, what we can achieve by having people predict on a platform that is free and open to everybody, we can basically find the best talent for predicting sports, but for many other things. And we look at it as, and I remember one of my first conversations with Steve when he was talking about the ADX, Steve, my co-founder, I want to build the biggest talent search in the world. And
1: yeah, when you told me this, I was like, wait, what?
0: And it's interesting because we're starting to see it. We're seeing financial institutes that are interested in what we're doing for different purposes. And again, it's in the beginning of this of these conversations. But those predictive skills are super, super
1: superpowers.
0: They're valuable. They can make a lot of money for companies.
1: Yep.
0: And there's no other. There's no way to know now. Maybe as efficient that we can provide it if someone is a good predictor. And you can also put them in an environment where it's under uncertainty. You can change, you can impact the data, you can change things to see how people make decisions. Judgment, uncertainty, a lot of really, really strong skills that is are very hard to find and measure. So that's another aspect of our business that we're exploring and finding that is valuable.
1: Absolutely. All right, let's talk a bit, a little bit about, you know, we've talked about founder and your background. Let's talk about Sports Predict as a company and how you lead. You're a CEO. You have how many employees right now?
0: So we're 15.
1: 15. Okay. And they're spread out. You know, you're in Austin. You got, you told me you have people in New York. You have people around the world, right?
0: Yes. So we have, I'm in Austin. We have people in Philadelphia, New York, Manila, the Philippines. Steve, my co-founder, is now residing in Asia, mostly in Manila, coming back and forth. And just hired someone in Chicago. So we're, and we have a development team in Ukraine. So we're all over.
1: How do you manage, how do you manage that as a leader?
0: So people would think that the time difference is one of the biggest challenges. And it is a challenge, but I think you can leverage the time and you can basically create a company that works 24 hours. And so that's one thing. And how do we, I think, first of all, there's no hierarchy. It's flat. And I think that's super important at this stage. Open communication. Everything's on Slack. Try to minimize the private, you know, one-on-one conversations. So everybody is aware of what's happening.
1: You said 15 people?
0: Yes.
1: Okay. Yeah.
0: Not like iHeartMedia. It's a little less, but, you know.
1: A few less.
0: A few less. And which I try, and this is something I try to bring everything that's happening to create, you know, give clarity to the team so they know what's happening. Most of the things
1: communication.
0: They communication they're involved in everything, so there's not a lot of things that I do and that are not, you know, part of the team's effort. So as I said before, openness, directness, just, you know, challenging each other and moving fast. I think moving fast is one of the biggest of the biggest advantages in the way we work, because again, we don't lean towards perfect because it's not going to be perfect. There's going to be a time for perfect. You're a B2C app. You use, you work with, you know, with end users. You need to be almost perfect.
1: Sure.
0: But we're not at this stage. We're at the stage to move fast, to try to fail fast, understand what didn't
1: fail
0: work
1: fast,
0: and move forward. I think the data here is super important to support our decisions. I believe that this is the main driver. Gut is important. Gut feeling are important, and we need to give them the right, you know, the right space, but make decisions based on data is super important. That's why I insisted, you know, from day one to have tools that help us to make those decisions based on data. So we know at every moment, you know, what's happening.
1: Yeah, fail fast. One of my favorites is sooner rather than later.
0: Yes.
1: But with 15 people. So let me ask you this. I mean, coming from a background in the military where it's hierarchy, it's chain of command and all of that to the complete opposite. Obviously, you're very flexible, and just hearing how you manage so many things through that period of time, law school, new baby, house, and all of that. Has it been hard to transition between the two? Do you see, have a vision for down the road when, okay, when we get to a certain point in my mind, we'll have to start stepping up into a little bit more of a hierarchical, you know, environment? Like, do you think that far down the road yet?
0: I try not to, because it is a little, you know, it's overwhelming. And I
1: How could you ever be overwhelmed?
0: So yes, it is. And I will go back to my military service. And I think one of the biggest advantages of the unit that I served, that it does operate in like a startup in small teams and fail fast. And
1: well, yeah, fail fast, I'm sure.
0: But really, it is, I mean, there is hierarchy because it's the Army. But, you know, I could sit next to very, very high ranks and, you know, make decisions. They would ask me questions. And I mean, I learned that, you know, the hierarchy is not a good, it's not a good structure for specific environments. And it's good for bigger organizations. And, you know, you have to move towards, but that's not where I ever, you know, operated in, in my Army service.
1: Well, and I mean, especially in the world you were in around, you know, analyzing data, and you were looked at upon as an expert and you were trusted for that information. So having been in that role, I would imagine for you, you demand it of anybody you hire. I need you to tell me if there's a problem. I need you to tell me where we could go off course. And you have to communicate that with people. Because, I mean, look, not everybody's comfortable with that, you know?
0: Yeah, I think that the consequences is what kind of changes a little bit. And I think, you know, in our work life, we don't need to live in a place where we think that everything we'll do will create a very meaningful impact to our career. I think, you know, at the end, you want people to wake up in the morning and to enjoy and want to come back to work. So it's a little, I can't operate under those assumptions.
1: Yeah, the final score of the Chiefs Broncos game is not life changing.
0: Not for our standard user, but but for some people it may, and we want to treat it, you know, the best that we,
1: of course,
0: you know, but yes. So as I said, perfect. I think there will be a time where, we'll have to start operating in this way. But right now, when we're all in the trenches and trying to build something, that's not going to work that way.
1: All right. So it's April. If we were talking in December, where do you think Sports Predict is in terms of headcount in the company? Like, what's your vision by the end of the year?
0: Well, company like us kind of operates according to the sports schedule of the U.S. So there are a lot of big events until December.
1: Yeah.
0: Two main ones. One is the World Cup and the other one is the NFL season, which kind of determines the growth of the companies and specifically ours as well. We also launched a partnership with an academic institute that we've built an online prediction program with them, and we're going to announce that soon. But we built an online prediction program that teaches high school students to be better predictors, and they practice on sporting events that happen at the same time.
1: Does it show them how to read data and then make...
0: How to read, lots of videos, how to read data and practice.
1: Awesome.
0: Practice and get feedback. And that's awesome, because that's, you can translate that to many other things. And I think that it'll be fun, which is, you know, what the way you want to engage with kids this age. So that's happening. And as I said, there are a few financial institutes that are interested. So I hope that from the growth side of users, you know, that what determines the size of the company, right? We want to be at a certain area where we have a certain amount of users, and for that we need the company to support this, right? We need more marketing, more developers, etc.
1: Of course.
0: So I'm hoping to be in a nice size amount of users.
1: Yeah.
0: A meaningful partnership with a big brand.
1: Okay.
0: Right now we have a few smaller partnerships, and we want one, you know, meaningful, big partnerships. And I don't know, it's, you know, it changes so often, it's such a moving target.
1: What as a leader in a startup company, what's the biggest challenge you face every day?
0: You know, it's mostly challenges, right? Like, it's
1: that's okay.
0: That's what we do. Like, every day is you have so many challenges, but I think the biggest one is to not let the challenges kind of take you down.
1: Overwhelm you.
0: Yeah. And just continue and, you know, look at the next target. So I think that's one thing, because there's so many things that are not happening, so many emails that are not, you know, being answered, and so many and users that don't return, right? There's so many things that are not happening.
1: Yeah.
0: And to focus on what is happening and the success, and that's something that I find challenging. But, you know, obviously that's my main job, is to make sure that we operate, you know, this way. I think also that one of the biggest challenges is where, and I'm sure many tech startups founders are experiencing the same, is the changes in technology. The you know, it's just crazy, this shift from manual old fashioned coding into AI. You know, I have developers that write code, and I have developers that don't write code and have, you know, Claude write code for them. And, you know, kind of being able to combine these two and understand how, you know, this works together, and where is the right, do we accept 90% for the quality and not 100%, but it took us, you know, 20% of the time that it would take us if we did it for 100% quality.
1: Yep.
0: So, sorry about the numbers.
1: No, a lot of math there. I didn't see that one coming.
0: But, it's all decisions that you need to make all the time on how you're going to, you know, as I said, I want to move fast, I want to fail fast,
1: yeah.
0: But then we have users and we need the best quality for them. So how do you turn this into a system that actually works and grows?
1: That's a lot. You know, and you everything you just said is 15 people doing all of that, all funneling to you.
0: Yes. And I will say that they're all amazing, dedicated, smart, passion. I mean, amazing team.
1: That's great.
0: I'm lucky. And yeah, it really determines the next hires. I'm really careful about who to bring to the team.
1: For sure. What was there something, because one of my things I believe heavily in is that, you know, as companies grow and evolve, you know, everyone likes to think there's going to be that big moment, that seismic thing, and everything's going to be different. And that happens, but it's really more, I believe, about doing the small things well, and how do you continue forward and building, you know, your organization. I call it, you know, winning in the cracks and the gray spaces. You're in a little bit different situation because you've got 15 people, but like, how do you look at, what are some smaller things that you think you do? Or like, these are fundamental to who we are. And I think I know from what you're saying, but these are fundamental to who we are going to be as an organization, that you really lean on and you think about as a leader of Sports Predict?
0: I think that looking at our user base right now, mm-hmm. and making sure that they like what they see and mm-hmm. come back is something we deeply care about.
1: Yeah.
0: So it means that if we have someone that, you know, won the leaderboard that week for March Madness and he got a prize, I want to get on a call with them. Like, I want to talk to them.
1: That's great.
0: I had so many conversations until now with users, and they're from such different backgrounds. And
1: That has to be fascinating.
0: And it's fascinating. And like, first of all, like, how did you hear about us? What brings you back? Why are you not sharing it with your kids? Like, things like that. And again, I ask the questions, and even when I get, you know, tough answers, but at the end, these are people that literally, you know, went into our app. And sometimes I find myself like, I don't know, sitting and finding hard to believe that there are actually, you know, thousands of users that go in and make predictions on Sports Predict. And it's you know, we started a year and a half ago, and we're growing in a nice pace. And so thinking about, you know, even when we get to 100,000 and, you know, above users, I want to keep in mind, and I want everyone on the team to keep in mind, that there's a user at the end, and we need
1: to
0: know.
1: Great.
0: And it's hard with B2C companies, because you don't, it's like a company that I can come and, you know, meet you and talk to you. It's hard to get those people, but we can get to them, and we can be. I have a funny story that there was someone who signed up, and I recognized the name. It was an Israeli name in the email. It was early on, and it was a time that I looked at all the users. Like, I looked at their sign-up names, and I was very surprised that someone that I don't know from Israel signed up. Like, how do they hear about the app? I didn't advertise it. And I reached out to him.
1: Yeah.
0: And I'm not going to like expose the person, but he was a very important person in the country and was, and until now, like he sends me emails about ideas and thoughts and what are you going to do MLB and this money line, like this line is wrong or like things like that. And it's so exciting because people want to help you.
2: Oh, that's, I love that.
0: And yeah, so I hope that, you know, we can continue to really listen to our users and to our partners, right? We're working with content creators.
2: Yep.
0: We're now working with a media company. We're work with brands. And, you know, I want to have access to everybody that's in this ecosystem of Sports Predict.
1: So Amanda's telling me we have to wrap up, but I'm going to break the rules because I have to ask a couple more questions because I find that this intriguing. So you as the founder, somebody wins, somebody does something, you just reach out to them on email and say, I'd love to talk to you and get your feedback.
0: Yeah.
1: I love that. Are they surprised? Do they think it's cool?
0: I think when you're reached out and asked to get on a Zoom call to give your feedback about a product, you want to do it. Like, this is fun.
1: Yeah.
0: People care about what, and when I come back to them and tell them that we, you know, made those changes and updates, and I try to follow up and kind of let them know.
1: Do you follow their usage and all that? It has to go up.
0: But not even that. Even if this person was not going to come back, the fact that they suggested you know, something and we did it, I think that's fun. Like, you know, to know that you said, oh, take this thing off. This button is too confusing. Things like that, you know, user experience basics. And, so yeah, they and everyone I asked to talk to said yes until now. I didn't get a no.
1: Interesting.
0: So
1: it's interesting. I talk to our sales teams a lot about, you know, when you're working with clients, you know, listen more, talk less.
0: Mm-hmm.
1: And it's the same thing. Like, you're going to uncover, and I'm sure there've been a lot of aha, like, oh, I never thought of that, mm-hmm. moments that made the product better.
0: Totally.
1: And it wasn't a hard thing to do when you think about it.
0: I want our roadmap to include 80% of the items that are feedback items from users. Like, I don't want us to make up things. I want to hear from them what they want. They know better than me, right? I mean, a person that decides that they want to make predictions, they know much way better than what I know about what they want to see there.
1: Oh,
0: and usually you'll get the same answers from people. It doesn't matter if it's a construction manager from Minneapolis or it's a professor at LSU. It doesn't matter who he is. They want the same things.
1: Oh, that's amazing. Well, Shani, we're coming to the end. We have a last thing that we do with every guest. And we are calling this, in honor of Sports Predict, Call Your Shot Roulette. So we have questions in each one of these envelopes. We have the football envelope, the golf envelope, and the basketball envelope. And there will be a question that we are going to ask you to answer. So you pick the sport, and we'll give you the envelope. You can open it and answer the question.
0: And we remember that I'm not a big sports fan.
1: Well, it's not like a quiz on who's your favorite.
0: No, I'm just making sure that, you know, the team here
1: we would
0: made
1: never
0: their set homework.
1: You up.
0: Okay.
1: So
0: I'll do basketball.
1: All right.
0: Oh, it's a real envelope. Oh, Dallas Mavs or San Antonio Spurs? Which fan base are you betting on to adopt Sports Predict first? Ooh.
1: Wow.
0: Wow.
1: No pressure here.
0: Wow. My God. I don't know.
1: I think this is a very political answer of not wanting to alienate either fan base.
0: It's a strategic decision. It's a strategic decision for me what to answer here because
1: she's been telling us that there's no perfect. Now she's trying to come up with the perfect answer.
0: I'm trying with the right answer. So, Dallas Mavs CEO was on this podcast.
1: Yes,
0: right?
1: He was.
0: Okay, right.
1: Yes.
0: So if I and then at San Antonio Spurs, they do so much with data. Like, they're like big data.
1: Oh, are they known as that?
0: Yes.
1: Interesting.
0: And yeah, so, and also San Antonio is like Austin, right? Because Austin doesn't have a team. So they're like the Austin team, right?
1: Yeah.
0: So,
1: but you're in Dallas as your answer.
0: I'm in Dallas.
1: I think we could say this question goes into overtime. And what I'm going to do is say, I'm going to give her the football envelope and she's going to have a new question.
0: Okay, but if I had to, like, if you
1: if
0: forced
1: I made
0: me,
1: you answer,
0: and you can decide to like cut it in the edit if you want me to only do one question, but I'd go with Dallas. I think it's a bigger, just a bigger audience.
1: Okay, let's do the football one just for fun.
0: Okay,
1: let's see what we got here.
0: You're launching Sports Predict at the Super Bowl with a 30-second ad. What is the one image on the screen?
1: Wow. Ugh. I have to say, these are the hardest questions we've ever given.
0: No, actually, I have this one image on the screen.
1: Oh,
0: and
1: you
0: it's,
1: do?
0: It's a family. It's a dad that, you know, did sports like that's his life. He coached his sons in their football know, or soccer or whatever. And he loves, and he has his college, you know, friends that they have their pool and they have their mess, like the group. And these he's with his two sons or son and daughter sitting in the living room.
1: Yeah.
0: And he's predicting sports with his 14, 13 years old. And that's a good, he wants them to do it. It's like, it's a skill that he wants them to pursue. Versus going to gambling. So I think that's something you can do with your family, with your kids.
1: Okay.
0: And that's
1: so clearly that's something someone's thought about. So we should expect a Super Bowl ad next year. Let's hope so.
0: Let's hope so.
1: Awesome. Shanee, thank you. This was a lot of fun. I appreciate you coming in.
0: Thank you.
1: All right.
3: 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Want in on the playbook? 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We don't just play on the strip. We spin everywhere you do. More stories, more tips, more ways to think like a rebel. 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
4: Can you help? Well, I can help with the dog. I can't help the other issues that you're having. So let me tackle this for you right off the bat. All right, Teresa. I'll start out and I'll finish it later. First of all, let me just start out by saying this. Dogs don't understand when we get intimate with significant others. They may not understand what we're doing, and they may perceive what we're doing as a aggressive action, as a threat. So the dog's reaction is kind of normal, but it's not normal if you want to keep a relationship with your husband or your wife. So what we're going to do is I'm going to take a break in a few seconds. When I come back, I'm going to get to it, why some dogs react and what you can do about it. And I guess this is not the first marriage I've saved here on the Pet Show. I've saved quite a few. I remember not that long ago, someone called up and said, I've been dating this guy for a long time. More. Nicest guy in the world. He loves me and says he loves my dog, but my dog can't deal with this guy, just doesn't like him. And it turned out that after a lot of contemplating on my part, I said, send me a picture of the guy. And I got a picture of the guy. The guy had a beard. I said to her, listen, have the guy shave his beard. This was a rescue dog. We don't know what happened. The guy shaved his beard. And then I had her play recordings of him talking to the dog when he wasn't there. I mean, I'm not a miracle worker, but I got to tell you, they're best friends now. They get along. Another marriage saved here on the Pet Show. 877-725-8255, the phone number. Again, I know I'm talking a lot about this, but I'm going to be doing some live stuff on Facebook as well. So go to my Facebook page, facebook.com/Warren Pet Talk. Facebook.com/Warren Pet Talk. And I'll be doing a lot of interesting stuff there as well. So when we come back, we're going to talk about the couple that's having intimacy problems because of their pet. We're going to find out why overstimulation in cats, what it's all about. Stretching dogs, we're going to find out about that. And I got another interesting email that came in as well. So many emails this week, and I love answering them. This one was from, hey, Warren, do you think pets can understand when we talk to them? I think they understand a lot more when we talk to them than people understand because they watch everything our dogs do. Let me do this. Let me take a quick break here. When we come back, we will solve the intimacy problem in Prescott, Arizona. You know, you hear me talk about Delta Rescue all the time. I can talk. Talk is important, and learning about Delta Rescue is important. Why they're different? Because it's a sanctuary. They rescue animals off the streets, the deserts, the forests, all over the country, bring them back to their sanctuary where they live happily ever after for the rest of their lives. They have over 1,500 animals there now, horses, cows, dogs. I've been there a million times. It's an incredible place. It's a sanctuary. The animals rescued will be there for life, taken care of. There's a vet on staff, the best food, the best care, and most importantly, they know their love, probably a lot of them for the first time in their lives. But it's very expensive taking care and rescuing all these animals, so I urge you to donate if you can. Go to their website, deltarescue.org. That's deltarescue.org. If you prefer, you can text them directly, dogs to 801-801, dogs to 801-801 or deltarescue.org. 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I'm Warren Eckstein. 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
4: 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Anyway, let me resolve the intimate issues for Teresa in Prescott, Arizona. First of all, you need to create a positive association with your husband's touch. Your dog has to learn, must learn, that your husband's touching you is safe and leads to good things. Start with small gestures. Your husband puts an arm around you. Dog gets some positive attention. Immediately give your dog a treat for staying calm. Gradually increase the closeness. Short hugs, longer hugs, brief kisses. Keep sessions short. Keep them upbeat. This can be resolved. It can be resolved. But I look at it from the dog's point of view. from the dog's perspective, that's not normal behavior. And that's why I suggest, Teresa, here's what you need to do. Follow my advice.

advice, but if you want to get your dog over the problem of reacting to your husband when he's trying to be intimate or hugging or kissing you, what you need to do is practice a little bit more. Practice makes perfect. That's what they say. 877-725-825. If you think it's easy doing what I do, it's not just jumping, chewing, barking, digging, and scratching. I have to answer questions like that as well. Another question up coming up in a little bit is, do you think that our pets understand us when we talk to them? I think sometimes they may understand us a little too well. So, you know, we talked a little bit a couple of weeks ago about cats and overstimulation. All of a sudden, you're petting your cat, and the cat reacts by biting you. Or all of a sudden, you're talking to your cat, and he does something different, swats at you. So I wanted to take a minute or two and talk about what is overstimulation in cats and why it happens. You know, overstimulation generally happens when your cat's body and the brain get too much input. Too much petting, for example. Too much noise, for example. Too many quick movements, for example. Cats are very sensitive creatures. I know a lot of people don't like to hear that, but they're incredibly sensitive creatures. They have tiny whisker-like hairs all over their body that help them feel even the smallest touch. Sometimes what feels like gentle affection to us feels like sensory overload to our cat. So I know what you're saying, because I get this, but I was just gently stroking the cat, just taking it easy, but all of a sudden the cat reacted in an assertive or an aggressive way. Overstimulation is one of the main reasons why cats react in a negative or fearful way. You can build up to that point little by little by little. And one of the problems is this, not by my listeners, but a lot of people, if you have a dog and a cat in the house, and the cat walks away, that's okay. But the dog, you'll call right back. And that's why people need to understand that spending short amounts of time and really spending time building up your cat's confidence is critical. In my cat book, where is it? Where's my cat book? In my cat book, How to Get Your Cat to Do What You Want, it was kind of interesting how I started it out. And I started out by all of this, and here's how my cat book starts. In the beginning, God created man, but seeing him so feeble, he gave him the cat. And it's really, really true. So something I talk about in the cat book is new age thinking. I believe cats are so smart they convince people. Cats' bill of rights, cats' self-image. You know, very often we focus on our dogs and we don't focus enough on our cats. And that's why I told you a couple of weeks ago that they're asking me to write another book for the largest publishing house on behavior. And I know I told you last week, I said, I don't want to do any more books. I've done enough books, 12 books. Well, the publisher, she's like, really keeps getting back. We want you to do this. So I'm really kind of going back a little. So I'm thinking maybe giving me the time and working with somebody, maybe another book is in the works talking about cats and dogs. But the concept specifically with cats is to build up their confidence. You know, it's a big world out there for cats. Well, the average cat weighs, 10 pounds? So it's a big world out there. And so many homes over the years I've gone into and so many people talking about the cat's hiding, the cat's running away. Cats can be part of the family. They're social critters, but you need to socialize them the proper way. And God bless my audience, because so many of you have rescued cats off the street or, like me, taken in feral cats. And the bottom line is it takes a lot of patience and a lot of time. But I got to be honest with you. The end result is overwhelming. Once it sinks in and once you see those eyeballs in your cat, ooh, this is really kind of neat. I'm safe here. It's good here. I can play here. I can be me here. Once that confidence, and that's what I talk about in the cat book, and that's why the book has been a bestseller for so many years. Not just training. It's building up your cat's self-image, building up their confidence, building up the way they feel about themselves. You know, to build up a cat's confidence, it's all a matter of making everything end in a positive. It makes all the difference in the world. So for those people out there that are saying, well, cats are this way. No, cats are not this way. Cats
cats have different personalities just like dogs do. What you put in with your cat is ultimately what you're going to get out with your cat. Yeah, they might be a little bit more fearful if they've been abused or mistreated or not socialized, but I guarantee you, if you spend the proper amount of time socializing your cat, exposing your cat, you're going to have the most incredible relationship you've ever had. Even more than your dogs, because cats kind of crawl into you somehow, and they have a certain way of letting you know that life is good, but it's got to be on their terms. 877-725-8255. As I said, inundated with emails. I love getting the emails. I spent a lot of time responding to them. Just go to thepetshow.com and ask Warren. Again, 877-725-8255. I'm Warren Eckstein, and yes, you are listening to The Pet Show.

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2: Warren Eckstein here. 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
8: 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A series brought to you by the Leadership Institute

0: are back on the Pet Show. I'm Warren Eckstein. You know, years ago, I had the opportunity, I was doing a segment on NBC with the miniature horses, which are like, you know, 36 inches. And a lot of people didn't know this, and I was kind of educated myself that the mini horses were actually used in the coal mines years ago, because the big horses, obviously, you know, mules couldn't get in there to pull some of the carts out. Amazing animals, by the way. I had a client of mine in San Francisco that had a housebroken mini horse that would actually sleep in the bed with him. Had some unusual experiences in my life. Okay, so I got a phone call. I erased it by mistake. So, Lauren, I'm really sorry. But her question was basically, she had a dog, and the dog was totally housebroken, and all of a sudden, the dog was having some accidents. So, any sudden change. So, let me respond to Lauren. I know this is very common, you know, the trained dog that has the occasional accident. Any sudden change like this is a fully house-trained dog, especially like your case, a two-year-old, is almost always something is wrong. Could be medical, could be stress-related. Could be a training lapse triggered by a life change. The key here is the behavior is not normal for a healthy, stable adult dog. So let's take a look at medical problems, most common in sudden cases. A dog that suddenly starts peeing or pooping indoors may be experiencing urgency, pain, or loss of control. So medical problems got to be taken care of. What about this? And this is where I come into play. Anxiety, stress, and fear. So if your dog all of a sudden having accidents, take a look at this. Thunderstorms. My dogs are now just becoming desensitized. I moved to Arizona a couple of years ago. Excuse me. And we're in monsoon season now. And I got to tell you, that knocked the heck out of me the other night. We had a monsoon coming through where I live. So dogs can react to thunderstorms, fireworks, or any loud noises, which could cause them as a trigger, again, the word trigger, to have this. Could be someone new in the household, which is causing anxiety on their part. If there's a change in jobs, a change in routine, or a change in your schedule, now I've heard more this time of year because everyone's going back to school and back to work. Prior, they were home a lot, so more accidents occur this time. Stress can also cause marking, especially in male dogs living with multiple pets in the household. So marking could be a problem as well. I spent a lot of time on this. Even a trained dog can backslide. No one is perfect. It just bugs me. Listen to me. They were fully trained and very common with rescue dogs, but all of a sudden their change in schedule, a change in location can cause the problem. Weather or environmental influences, dog refuses to go outside, it's raining, it's cold, it's hot, it's windy. Where I live, you know, my dogs are not thrilled about going outside when it's 114 degrees. Now, what about marking behavior? Marking is usually a small amount of urine, not full bladder. What you should do, rule out medical first, obviously, check your vet, have a blood work, increase outdoor opportunities, clean accidents with enzymatic cleaner. So if your dog is all of a sudden having accidents, that's what you need to check. So the question comes up, if my dog is perfectly house trained and there's no thunderstorms, but all of a sudden he just had an accident and medically he's okay, how do I correct the dog if the accident occurred? The worst thing you can do is take the dog to where he had the accident. Say, bad dog, phooey, no, wait till daddy comes. I'm a worse rub his nose in it. First of all, that's embarrassing. And second of all, all you're doing is telling the dog it's bad to go in that location. You're not getting across the act of going as being bad. So if you come home and you find that your dog had an accident, urine or poop, there's a way to resolve it. You'll notice that most dogs will never poop or pee where they sleep, occasionally they will, or where they eat. So here's a quick way to resolve it. Works in, I would say, 80% of the cases. If you come home, even 8 hours later, and you find your dog had peed or pooped, take the dog to a different location in the same room. Put a leash on him, put a harness on him, and tie him, obviously enough room to stand up and lie down. Then I want you to, if it's urine, just dab up a little bit on a paper towel. If it's poop, take a small amount and put it in front of the dog just outside of his reach. Leave him there for 15 minutes or so. Come back every 10 minutes and just say no. At the end of the time, untie, forget about it, no grudges held. no grudges held. What's the difference between bringing the mess to the dog or taking the dog to the mess? Number one is bringing the mess to the dog, I'm teaching him that it doesn't make any difference where you go. It doesn't make any difference when you go. When you have an accident in the house, you're going to have to stay with your own mess. So moving him to a different location generally resolves the issue. However, that being said, there are certain dogs that really respond differently. So there are cases where the occasional accident happened, and a healthy dog I'm talking, and what I've done is I've just taken a little bowl and put a little of their food in it or some of the treats after I've cleaned up where the accident occurred and put it there. And I know what you're saying, but then it's going to find another place. And I put a second dish down. And after two or three dishes, the accidents are gone. So those are just, and I go into that in a lot more detail on YouTube, but those are just some of the ways, Lauren, that you can resolve the dog having occasional housebreak issues. But again, lots of things to take into consideration. Health, medical, weather, climate, stress, anxiety, new things in the house. Because very often it happens when a new piece of furniture comes into the house or a new person moves into the house. Or sometimes it actually happens when, and this I wrote about this in Parents Magazine and Baby Talk, when a new baby comes into a home, whether it be a baby or a young child adopted, the dog may have an accident. And there's a couple of reasons for that. Number one, it's a territorial reason. But number two, he sees another living thing in the house having an accident, picks up on that scent, and thinks it's okay for them. So I wrote in my website, thepetshow.com, and in my books, there's a whole thing called What to Expect from Your Pet When You're Expecting. So if you know someone is going to have a baby, sometimes housebreaking regressions can't take place. There's a lot of other things that you can do. I know I'm stressing this, but a couple of things that are important. I know I'm on Facebook. I know a lot of people follow me on Facebook. I've never done live on Facebook before, and I'm thinking of doing it. So if you're not following me on Facebook, go to my, and many of you are already there, but go to my Facebook account. This is the account that I'll be going live on. 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Plus, I post a lot of stuff there anyway. You know, I'll post this show there. So those are the two ways. You can either go to youtube.com/Warren Eckstein, or I'm going to be doing live at facebook.com/Warren Pet Talk. facebook.com/Warren Pet Talk. Still coming up on today's show, do you ever wonder if your dogs understand you when you talk to them? You know, sometimes they tilt their head. What does it mean? Does your cat really know what you're talking about? Well, I guess it depends on you. Also coming up, one of the cutest things, and one of the things I love, is something I call the love stretch. Ever notice your dog stretching? Dogs often do a lot of stretching. What is that stretching all about? We're going to talk about not only stretching, we'll talk about the love stretch, something that makes me smile every time. 877-725-8255. Let me do this. Let me take a quick break. Then we're going to talk about the love stretch, and we're going to talk about whether or not dogs understand when we talk to them, and cats as well. I'm Warren Eckstein. This is The Pet Show. You know, I will tell you about the Hugs and Kisses Animal Fund. I can talk about it all day long. Sometimes it makes me smile, and sometimes it makes me cry. And why does it make me smile when I go to the post office and the donations here, which means I can send them out immediately to groups that need them? Why does it make me cry? Sometimes we get inundated with these small mom and pop nonprofits that need our help, and I can't help them. You love animals. 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Many of you have been watching and listening to me since my bar mitzvah, I'm sure. And so you know that my heart and soul has always been into helping as many animals as we possibly can. I've had as many as 30 rescue dogs, 30 rescue cats, 6 chickens, 6 ducks, 2 pigs, and 22 rabbits at one time all rescued. And I realize the need for the small mom and pops. The big groups out there do a great job, but they have fundraisers. They have public relations people. They have millions of dollars sitting in the bank. They have people getting paid to run them. Not the small mom and pops. They have a cake sale, a garage sale, a car wash to raise some money. Whatever they can raise, they raise. These are the groups I want to help. And that's why I started HugsAndKissesAnimalFund.org. 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In terms of expenses, I take care of the expenses of running Hugs and Kisses. 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The shelters are full. The rescues are going crazy. 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And as soon as you send me money, I'll send it right out. 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We can make a difference together. 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So please help me. 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While you're there, donate. PayPal, credit card. There's a phone number where you can call. We can give you more info. Or if you prefer, please, there's an address there. Send me a check. I don't care how big, how small it is. Send me a check and rest assured that that check will go directly to helping the animals in dire straits all across the country. I'm Warren Eckstein. 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

0: we are back on this Labor Day weekend. Hope you're having a good time, enjoying yourselves. Just know where your dogs and cats are at all times. A lot of barbecues going on, a lot of people coming and going. Gates are left open, doors are left open. People feeding your dogs and cats what they shouldn't be feeding them. Have a bowl with their own treats in there so people can give your dog or cat something that's healthy for them. So here we go. This question came, obviously this person's a strange person. Hey, Warren, do you think pets understand us when we talk to them? Every day when I get home, I say to my cat, do you know out of all the kittens in the shelter, I chose you? Do you know how special that makes you? So, do you think our pets understand us? Well, yes. Pets absolutely, positively understand us when we talk to them. But how they understand us is different from how humans understand language. Dogs, cats don't decode full sentences the way we do, but they do recognize key words, tone of voice, rhythm, emotional cues, and even context. Modern studies show dogs don't just hear our tone, they actually listen for meaningful words, even in a monotone speech. Try this out one day. Have a conversation with someone in your house and drop the word cookie in or treat it. Watch how fast your dog picks up on that. Dogs can actually pick up on familiar words like their name or commands or things like that. They eavesdrop. There's a new study. I love this new study. They actually eavesdrop on our conversations and extract relative information from us. Cats now. Let's take a look at cats. Cats, different style, same principle. What do I mean by that? While cats haven't been studied as extensively as dogs, here's what the research shows. Cats obviously recognize their name. They distinguish their owner's voice from strangers. They respond to tone and emotional cues. They understand routines and context. They know food time, bedtime, and vet day. What pets actually understand, what the dogs and cats actually understand when we talk, the key words, as I said. Names, commands, food-related words. The tone, we're happy, we're angry, we're upset, we're stressed. The rhythm of our speech. The body language paired with the speech. They don't understand grammar or complex sentences, but they absolutely, without a doubt, understand our meaning. I have conversations with my dogs. Some of the most interesting conversations I've ever had are with dogs, cats, and other animals. The more you talk to your dogs and cats, the more they understand. So, if you're asking me, do cats understand us when we talk to them? The answer is, they understand us a lot better than we think they do. Maybe they understand us a little too much. Go to thepetshow.com, click on Ask Warren, ask me whatever questions you want. I'm Warren Eckstein. This is The Pet Show.
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are back on the Pet Show. Interesting. I was going to do another thing here, but I was talking to my engineer, Phil, and we're talking about, he was saying to me, you know, he loves his cat. He talks to his cat all the time. But when he comes over, his cat looks at him, oh, you're back again. Let me tell you an interesting story. It's coming off subject. I've trained thousands of dogs, and the only way I train dogs, you know, besides my back, people's homes and work with the dogs. I had a client on Long Island call me and say, he can't figure this out. He can't figure this out. He spoke to trainers, veterinarians, even psychics. He leaves his TV on when he leaves the house. He leaves it on a specific channel. No matter when he leaves, an hour, 2 hours, 5 hours later when he gets home, the channel is always changed to another channel. There's no one in the house but his dog. So his question to me was, is my dog changing the channels on my TV? I thought this guy needed help, but then it took me a while, but I finally figured it out. Do you remember Radio Shack? Do you remember when people would buy things like, it was called Heath Kits, and they build their own radio, or they build their own TV, or they build their own whatever they built? This guy's house, he was one of those guys that built his TV from a Heath Kit that he bought, I don't know, Radio Shack somewhere. And he put the TV together, and the TV was fabulous. He was so proud of himself. The TV worked fine. The dog at that time wore a chain collar. And it took me a long time to figure this out. A little Chardonnay as well. That when the dog walked past the TV, the metal on his collar would change the channel to the same channel all the time. I tried to convince the guy that the dog liked watching Jeopardy over Wheel of Fortune, but he didn't buy it. So what we did is, just to prove my point, I said, let's do this. Leave it on a channel, take the metal collar off the dog, and when we come back, let's see what channel it's on. And sure enough, it was on the channel that he left it on. So the dog wasn't chained in the channel because he didn't like what the guy was watching, or maybe he didn't, but the metal collar. See, these are the type of things that behaviorists and trainers, good behaviorists and good trainers, really try to figure out. It's not just resolve this, resolve that. How do I stop my dog? How do I stop my cat? A good behaviorist, a good trainer, is always looking for the reason, the trigger, as I say, the cause. What causes this behavior? Why is the dog doing that? I hope you enjoyed the show today, a Labor Day weekend, but I want you to do this. I know this is the first week I'm saying this, but besides my YouTube channel, youtube.com/Warren next time, I'm thinking of doing some live stuff. Go to my Facebook page, facebook.com/Warren Pet Talk. Have a great week. I'm Warren next time. Give your pets a big hug and a kiss.

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2: Iran claims it has fired on another U.S. vessel. I'm Jack Callahan, Fox News. The target, an unmanned vessel entering the Strait of Hormuz. But the U.S. military has not confirmed that. But CENTCOM says it struck three Iranian oil tankers yesterday after Iran launched ballistic missiles toward U.S. Navy warships.
3: The U.S. military striking three Iranian oil tankers after Iran launched ballistic missiles towards an American aircraft carrier and destroyer. CENTCOM says there's no damage to the U.S. ships and no service members are injured. The U.S. military says the tankers are part of a shadow network helping to fund Iran's powerful Revolutionary Guard. Iran claims it struck six vessels in response.
2: Fox's Chanley Painter, Iran claims it struck that unmanned U.S. vessel trying to enter the Strait of Hormuz today. President Trump's political operation is making its first major midterm spending move, backing Republican Ken Paxton in the tight Texas Senate race.
4: President Trump indicated on Friday he was planning to allocate $400 to $500 million from his MAGA Inc. super PAC for Republicans in the midterms. Well, now he's pouring $10 million from his massive war chest to boost Texas Attorney General Ken Paxton. The money will go toward digital and TV ads across the state. The move highlights the GOP urgency in the Texas Senate race. No Democrat has won a statewide office in Texas in more than three decades, but polls show Paxton is slightly lagging behind his Democratic opponent, James Tallarico. A University of Texas and Texas Politics Project poll shows Tallarico leading Paxton 42 to 39%.
2: Fox's Madeline Rivera, Tallarico's campaign accuses billionaire-backed dark money groups of lying about him. On the small island nation of Cape Verde off the coast of Africa, a bus accident has killed at least 25 people, most of them teenagers. 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
16: Austin police say they found a missing man. 72-year-old Mark Evans, who was last seen in the Tarrytown neighborhood, has been found. Meanwhile, the Texas Board of Education approved revised social studies lessons that include more biblical literature. Despite the left's effort to block the move, the revised curriculum goes into effect in the 2030-2031 school year. In Montgomery County, Texas, a man is dead after authorities say he shot three people in three different cities. Deputies were first called to a shooting in New Caney, where a woman was wounded. Investigators say Pedro Gonzalez then shot a man at a Burger King in Houston before shooting his ex-wife at a home in Pasadena. Gonzalez was later found dead in his vehicle in Houston from an apparent self-inflicted gunshot wound. All three victims are expected to survive. I'm Erica Smith.
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0: Corey found him.
1: Boy, Tim Curry had so much range, didn't he? Listen to this song. I just thought, this is cool. It's not Time Warp good, but it's good, you know?
2: Uh-huh. Yeah, why are you doing that?
1: I'm just messing with you.
2: You know, I'm already cleaning up all the emails from the people who think you didn't know Rick Springfield did Jesse's Girl. And even though you kind of, you'd look to just push people's buttons, don't you? But I have to suffer for it.
1: Speaking of Jesse's Girl, comedian Jesse Payton's looking for a new merch girl, apparently, if anybody needs a job.
2: Well, what happened to his last merch girl? I thought she was doing a great job.
1: None of my business.
3: Yeah, probably shouldn't ask.
1: Leave that one open.
3: Zip it.
1: But he will be one of the 10 comedians this Sunday night at Operation Comedy Therapy 2026.
2: Okay, then.
1: At Tejas Brewery. That's going to be a blast for Labor Day weekend.
3: Good time for a good cause, and it don't cost much to go, so we appreciate you looking into that.
1: I always wonder when I'm reading different news outlets, popular magazines, newspapers. This one started by Alexander Hamilton over 200 years ago. What would he think today if he knew the Post published the following headline? I was a high school mean girl who spread herpes rumors and even wound up in a crack den when I knew it hit rock bottom.
2: Yeah, I'm sure you would be forgiving.
1: Look, that's the headline.
2: Yeah.
1: Do you know Ben Franklin used to write for this newspaper?
2: Ain't that embarrassing?
1: I was a high school mean girl who spread herpes rumors and even wound up in a crack den when I knew I hit rock bottom. That's a thing. Somebody wrote this, they published it, and...

0: Yeah,
1: you know, he's he can
0: he or he'll give you his lunch money.
1: He could catch a Hail Mary pass or something like that.
0: Is it just a little too late in the show for a Florida man? Do I have to wait till tomorrow, or is it? It's you know, it's just short, cute, punchy. No, I don't think anybody died or anything. So you know,
2: watch out.
0: I guess it's not too late.
2: Here comes the Florida man.
0: And the best thing about it is, it's brought to you by Drago's Restaurant. You know, we're going to be in Baton Rouge next Saturday for the Law Tigers event. Baton Rouge, Drago's is just right on the other side of I-10 right there.
1: Oh, that
0: just
1: reminds
0: saying
1: me.
0: It's right there.
1: That reminds me. Next week, we're going to be in Baton Rouge for the Law Tigers event. We should go to Drago's.
0: Huh. Never thought of that.
1: Yeah. That's a good
0: idea.
1: Is
0: this on? For Drago's, I know you know about the Charbroiled Oysters and how great that is and that grilled cheese sandwich.
1: Sure.
0: It's unbeatable. But also, the barbecued shrimp, you can get that online, or you just go to Rouse's.
1: Rouse's?
0: Grab it up at Rouse's and make it at the house. It's easy, it is tasty.
1: But what if they don't have a Rouse's near me? Can I get it on the website?
0: Yeah, I just said you can get it online.
1: What if I want to go to...
0: I don't think you're hearing me, are you?
1: But what if I don't want to go online? I want to go to Rouse's.
0: So this guy in Orange County, Florida, decided he should steal a car. I don't know whose it was. I don't know why he stole it or why he needed it, but he did. And then, of course, the deputies got wind of it, and they gave chase. Woo, we got us a Florida police chase. They chased him all around. He went this way, that way, and he thought he was going to get away, and he turned a corner, and he went cutting through a parking lot. Turns out that was the parking lot of the jail.
1: Mm.
0: He drove himself to jail. He didn't pass go, didn't collect $200, none of that stuff. They got a video of the chase showing he figured out where he was. He got out, run, jumped a fence, ran toward a pond that's still on the jail property. Sheriff's office said, it's not that often criminals will take themselves to jail, but this one did, thanks to the coordinated efforts of our deputies and an aviation unit. Sounds like they had a bird in the air. He was quickly located, rounded up, and they shoved him in the hooskow.
1: They shoved him in the hooskow?
0: Yeah, they did.
1: Oh, that's terrible.
0: That is rude.
1: That is very rude.
0: I did tell you. Them Florida boys, it's just a whole different cut right there.
1: Mm-mm-mm. Boy, Florida, the fun never stops in Florida.
0: It never does.
1: Or does it never begin? It depends on how you look at it,
0: well,
1: I guess.
0: That's true, too.
1: Yeah. Mm. The Orgy Dome is back this year at Burning Man.
0: The orgy? Now, you went last year. Did they not have it?
1: They did not have it last year. A sandstorm took out the Orgy Dome. Now, Burning Man's a big place. I didn't see anyone having sex or anything like that while I was there last year. We did go to a make-your-own waffle party. That was fun.
0: Oh, good.
1: But it wasn't like a sex thing or anything. But apparently, they have a tent there called the Orgy Dome. And the organizers of the Orgy Dome at Burning Man are giving out advice on sexually transmitted disease. Because I guess they don't want you to take the burning back home with you.
0: Ooh, good point.
1: Yeah.
0: Yeah, wrap that, rascal.
1: Right.
0: Yeah, why not?
1: Sure.
0: Oh, no.
1: What's the matter?
0: Well, yesterday somebody made a, wasn't even a joke, a lighthearted comment about the recently departed Dolly Parton, and people got a little upset. Mm-hmm. Was it too soon? I don't even remember what it was. Somebody emailed us, I guess, about it, and we just read the email. Well, it was too soon then, is it too soon now?
1: It was about her her coffin would have a big lump where her chest was.
0: That's right, yeah. You know, they say Dolly is no longer working 9 to 5. Now she's pulling the graveyard shift.
3: Oh, no!
0: I said it was too soon and you didn't stop me.
1: Boy, that bums me out. Now I have postpartum depression.
0: No! Man, make it stop.
1: What?
0: Make it stop.
1: That was a pro-Dolly joke. If anything, I was honoring her legacy. We miss Dolly.
0: Postpartum, get it?
1: Get it because of the Lindsay
0: Clancy. They got it.
1: Get it because Lindsay Clancy killed her kids?
0: They got it.
1: Did you get it?
0: No, God, Gord. Mm. Other emails. You can always email us at waltonjohnson.com. We try to read them all, even if we don't read them all on the air. You know, that's just one of them things. We talked about barefoot drummers earlier in Italy, thanks to Cowboy Mouth.
1: Sure.
0: And Joshua says, he said, my wife is obsessed with Dwight Yoakam, and we've been to a lot of his shows. His drummer, Mitch, is a barefoot drummer, too. And he even has a 2-foot-tall statue of a human foot on his drum kit. These guys into feet, I guess, in a weird way.
1: Mm.
0: Yeah, there are weirder ways, by the way.
1: I never understood the foot fetish thing. Of all the weird fetishes, I mean, I,

0: obviously pedophilia is weirder, but feet, ugh, feet are gross.
1: No, you know? Though.
0: I mean, of all the things that aren't illegal, I gotta think feet's the weirdest one.
1: It is kind of strange, but there's a lot of fetishes in the world, and I'll bet, well, I don't think necrophilia might be weirder than feet.
0: Oh my God, I can't believe you just reminded me of something I wanted to talk about on the show. Bestiality. The FBI will now allow a history of bestiality among new recruits as long as you only had sex with an animal before you were an adult.
1: Well, then, well, yeah, you get a pass on that, right? You're young and, you know, all, you know, Twitter-pated, as they say.
0: Now, I think this news story is a little misleading, but they're making it about bestiality. The FBI is lowering their hiring standards for applicants who solicited sex workers, stole, or engaged in sex acts with an animal, but only it was as long as before you were 18, it is no longer going to disqualify you from working for the FBI.
2: So the night of your 18th birthday, the night before, I guess, these people are just going to go buck wild.
0: I don't actually think this was about bestiality.
1: I hope not.
0: Here's what I'm guessing happened. They determined that to get people to join the FBI, they didn't want things you did as an underage person to disqualify you, but only if it wasn't really bad. Mm-hmm. So they went in, they took extreme violence and murder off the list, and everything else is now not a disqualifier.
1: Right.
0: And sprinkled in there somewhere was bestiality. Now, I was curious, so I asked Grok, and apparently almost no one gets arrested for bestiality. It's very uncommon.
1: Is that right?
0: But you remember a while back in the state of Louisiana, they lowered the punishment. They gained a softer punishment for people arrested for bestiality. And we had asked the question at the time, why is that? Why did you suddenly feel like people that had sex with animals were getting too harsh of a punishment? Do you remember we interviewed the sponsor of the bill? And he came on the radio show and he said the reason is because most of the people that get arrested for bestiality are mentally deficient. They're people with extreme mental handicap.
1: Mm-hmm. We don't use the word insane anymore, by the way. A reason of insanity, all that. They have a new phrase for that in the courtroom for Lindsay, among other places.
0: Well, I don't think this was so much about insanity as like they had Down syndrome or something.
1: Right.
0: And he said it seemed cruel to put someone in prison if they had the intelligence of a four-year-old and they didn't know not to do that with a sheep or whatever.
1: Mm-hmm.
0: And after he explained that to me, I thought, wow, that is A, really gross, and B, a pretty good answer.
1: Right. It is sad, though, that we even have to come up with these stories and make these laws.
0: But now they can be in the FBI. So that's good.
1: Yeah.
3: If you had 24 hours with me and I couldn't say no, what would we do?
4: Well, youngin', we'd go fishing, and you and I'd have a talk about your goals in life.
5: Walton and Johnson.
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0: What? What are you guys reacting to?
1: Just wondering if we are, everybody's still, down on Nazis, or since everybody's down on the Jews now, is the Nazi thing pretty cool again?
0: Okay, that's what I don't understand. A friend of mine over the weekend went to Auschwitz in Poland and posted a video of it. And in the comment section, I couldn't believe how many people were saying it was fake.
2: Really?
0: Like, come on, guys. I get that you don't like Israel, but you think now we're going to say the Holocaust was fake? How long does this go on for? I know.
1: Well, there's people that have been saying that since the Holocaust first was discovered. But, armies of men from multiple countries.
0: All over the world.
1: All there. Some of them may be related to you or some other of our listeners.
0: And they're all in on it?
1: All in on it. Now, the reason I was asking is this. Somebody said that the Nazis were the first people in modern history that we know of, at least, to start an anti-smoking campaign.
0: Huh.
1: They were against tobacco smoking back in the day. Now, I don't know why. Probably some pretty horrible reasons behind it, but if you're if you're like in denial, they used to call Trump a Nazi and it used to be an insult, but now since everybody's down on the Jews, you got to wonder, is that still mean to say stuff like that?
0: Yeah,
1: this is a complicated world, isn't it?
0: It really is. And apparently a lot of the Nazis were into cross-dressing. Did you guys?
1: Right.
0: It's not what you'd think.
1: I had no idea.
0: Yeah. But anyway, they kept the trains running on time.
1: Yeah. I got that Autobahn up, man. And I will tell you this. I did notice in Italy over, last week on vacation, everybody knows what that left lane is for. On the highways up there, everybody gets over. Get out of the way. Faster cars coming through. They drive... I wouldn't say, nobody drives like we do in this country, especially around Houston and other places. There's some terrible driving going on. They get over the line a lot more. It's like the lines on the road that you're supposed to stay in between. It's more of a suggestion, really, if you can. But I noticed a lot of guys will straddle the line, and they'll just drive that way for 10, 15 seconds at a time, no biggie. But they're polite to each other. I also noticed that if we drove that way here,
0: sure,
1: it would be nothing but road rage. Hours after hours, people would be driving into each other. They'd be shooting each other. There'd be fights everywhere in Italy, and then I'm sure most of Europe. They just expect it, and they're polite about it.
0: Well, part of it I've always thought is that armed society is a polite society. How are they on guns over there?
1: Shotguns, they're big on, but it takes a lot to get a license. But, the Italians have, they got some pretty good guns that they've invented over the years. I think Benelli, you may have heard of, is probably pretty good. But they got hunting, but they mostly hunt with shotguns. They had wild boars running around out there in the woods up in the country. I never did get to see one, but they said they're out there.
0: Well, maybe that's a reason to go back, Billy.
1: Sure, they weren't calling you a wild boar.
0: No.
1: I don't, no.
0: No, they have wild boars.
1: Yeah, they do.
0: Yeah.
1: And they got good fencing. You know what they use? They use that metal rebar mesh that you'd, like if you was going to pour yourself a concrete porch or something at your house, you'd put that rebar down, the big squares.
0: Okay.
1: They're using it for fencing because it's strong enough to keep the boars out.
0: Huh.
1: And then keep you out.
0: Well, it's not supposed to keep him out.
1: That's not funny.
0: Yeah, quit picking on
1: him. Nobody think that's funny.
0: You're using your homo influence, your homo privilege there to pick on him.
3: Yeah,
0: that's not fair.
3: That's right.
0: Hey, in the year of our Lord 2026, for some reason, Ketanji Affirmative Action Jackson Brown is wearing a COVID mask at the airport.
1: Really?
0: Yeah, it's 2026. COVID was 6 years ago. The masks never really did anything, and here we are with a Supreme Court justice seen at the airport walking around in a mask. Are we surprised this lady...
1: what'd you call her?
0: Are we surprised this justice...
1: This person?
0: Yeah, well, she doesn't know what a woman is.
1: No, she doesn't.
0: People are dunking on her pretty hard online.
1: Good.
0: The jokes write themselves when it's 2026 and you're still wearing a COVID mask.
1: Yeah, they should have made her go away when Biden went away.
0: Well, she is a DEI hire.
1: Mm-hmm.
0: Masking for what? It's a pity to be a Supreme Court judge with such political bias, isn't it?
3: It is sad.
0: Yeah. Anyway, we don't know what the point of all that was, but she put one on anyway.
3: Boy, Tennessee has their problems.
0: What's going on in Tennessee?
3: This woman is going to get picked on or teased about this for years, I'm sure. 36-year-old woman in Tennessee named Jacqueline Reha was arrested at the elementary school pickup line. You know, you show up, you sit in line, wait for your kids to come out. It's 3:30. Bell rings. School officials say mom was slumped over the driver's seat while waiting in line. Cops said she had slow, slurred speech, which is not that unusual for some parts of Tennessee. Kidding. But she also staggered, had an unsteady walk. Hints that she might have been drinking. That and slumped in the seat. Also had a bottle of vodka in her car that was mostly empty. So, yeah. She said she'd only had two shots while she was day drinking, refused the sobriety test, also fought with the officers as they tried to drag her out of her car, and she kicked one of the cops near the groin. I think she was going for it, but missed. They booked her into jail, charges of DUI, which turns out to be her second offense, also felony assault of a law enforcement officer, and driving on a revoked license. I mean, Jacqueline's had some run-ins with the laws in the past. Unclear as to what also, if that was at the school pickup or if it just happened a different time on her last DUI. I'm sure her kids are proud. Yeah, that's my mom.
0: Yeah, she's breaking world records over. Mm-hmm. I still haven't had one DUI yet. And you meet these people with 20 DUIs. It's like, wow, they're so ahead of me. I got a lot of catching up to do.
3: What have you been doing with your time?
0: Huh? All right, speaking of legal stuff, you all remember the name Khalid Sheikh Mohammed, right? He is the considered to be the mastermind behind 9/11.
1: Yeah, one of them.
0: One of them, right. Yeah. A quarter of a century after the planes hit the Twin Towers, he is about to go to court, and apparently the judge is throwing out his confession. Now, before we explain how egregious that is, have you ever looked at a picture of this guy? Is there anyone on earth that looks more like a Muppet than that man right there?
3: Oh, my God.
0: That is the most Muppet-looking.
3: That is horrible.
0: Yeah.
3: That's what he really looks like?
0: That's
3: just not AI having fun with him or something?
0: No. I've got a picture of him on the screen here. It's an old Muslim guy. He's got the thing, the turban on his head and all that. But then his beard is like a bright orange. Mm. Anyway, that's really what he looks like. The judge is tossing out the Al-Qaeda leader's confession, I guess because we're really trying to make the justice system move as slow and difficult as possible.
3: Naturally.
0: Apparently, this guy was subject to a Bush administration controversial enhanced interrogation technique, Billiard.
1: I know what that means.
0: Yeah, a little bit of waterboarding.
1: Among others. It might have been a battery and some battery clamps attached to a metal mattress, too. You just never can tell.
0: Well, anyway, now the terrorist general might get away with murder. And when I say murder, I mean 3,000 murders, if we want to be more accurate.
1: And, you know, we are coming up on that 25th. That's a biggie. The big 25th anniversary a week from Friday. And it's weird. In 25 years, we went from never forget to, hey, let's put them in our politics and let them make all the rules for us over here.
0: Imagine the insanity of this. 25 years ago, we said we'd never forget. And now the mayor of New York City campaigned with a guy who said America deserved 9/11.
3: And more besides.
0: Yeah.
3: And they got more planned, trust me.
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0: was just watching on the TV here a minute ago. They started the trial again up this morning for that lady killed her kids. And it's in, what do you call it, Plymouth, Massachusetts?
1: That's right.
0: I guess it's probably over by Boston somewhere. I don't know. And I noticed outside the courthouse, they had the flags all flying at half staff. And I thought, well, is that because of the dead kids and the trial and the serious nature of the crime? I did a little research like Kenny would do.
1: Sure.
0: And it turns out the flags have been ordered to be at half-mast all across this country because of Dolly Parton.
1: Yeah, that's right.
0: Donald Trump ordered it, said, make it so. So flags should be flying half-staff everywhere you see today until tomorrow.
1: Landry called for it, too, in the state of Louisiana.
0: That's powerful.
1: Yeah.
0: She was a big deal.
1: We're going to miss Dolly, and we're going to miss our chicken.
0: Our chicken?
1: Oh, yeah. It's the great Walmart Chicken Gate scandal of 2026, Mr. Kenneth. You probably haven't heard about this because you eat at fancy grocery stores, but I do go into a Walmart from time to time, and I got to tell you, I'm a little salty about this.
2: Well, I do enjoy a yard bird every now and then. What's up?
1: Okay, so this guy went into a Walmart, and he exposed the fact that they had been cheating people out of their promised amount of chicken. He claims he weighed 21 packages of the frozen chicken there, the chicken at Walmart, and 11 of them were underweight by at least a quarter ounce.
0: Does this remind anybody else of Subway Gate a few years ago?
1: Yeah.
0: You know, those footlongs were 11 inches. And I got to tell you, an inch matters.
1: Yeah.
0: A lot.
1: It's true. Yeah. Could you imagine if you could add a zero to every number in your life? I'd have a 10-inch penis. That would be amazing, wouldn't it?
0: Double digits. Wow.
1: Anyway, the chicken package he used in the video was didn't weigh much.
3: This pack of Walmart chicken is already underweight in the package.
4: This is supposed to weigh 5.5 pounds out of the package.
3: 4.92. Ooh. Then we're going to open it up and see how much the chicken weighs.
4: 4.2. 4 pounds.
0: That's a big difference.
3: That's just about a pound and a quarter short of 5.50. That's insane.
1: Get angry.
0: That's like 20% less chicken than you were promised.
1: It's
0: 20%
1: true.
0: 20% is a lot.
1: I think so.
2: And if it was money, that would be a lot.
1: I'd be upset. Yeah,
2: if you had $100,000 and then all of a sudden they said, well, it's only really $80,000, you probably would care about that.
1: I agree. It's egregious. This is uncalled for. This is unprecedented. Well, other than that thing at Subway where it kind of happened.
0: And a lot of other stuff like the boxes of cereal that you get and they're half full or the chip bags that are just inflated with air to make it look like they're full.
1: They claim that the chip bags is so the chips don't pop or crush or whatever.
0: Sure they do.
1: You don't believe that?
0: Not at all.
1: Mm.
0: Everybody is selling you the same product or less for more money. So, obviously, yeah. We're getting cheated, and the companies are getting richer.
1: We are getting cheated. This is unbelievable. I just wanted to eat chicken.
0: That's really unbelievable. So many people say that all the time. So, my God, look at that. That's unbelievable. There was a guy from some foreign country over there a while ago who was registering to vote in America. And they caught him. Luckily, they caught the one foreigner that was trying to vote in our elections. We put a stop to it.
1: Yeah, they claim this never happens. A Honduran national living in San Fernando Valley has been arrested for registering to vote, which is weird because they say that never happens. The thing say never happens happened again.
0: Well, I'm sure it's just that one time, though. Now, it'll never happen again.
1: Seems like it happens pretty regularly. But
0: millions. Yeah, one at a time in it here, folks.
1: If you're wondering how these terrible candidates get elected, I think we just explained it.
0: Does seem that way.
1: But one of these guys we never thought would make it to the Senate, Abdul Al-Sayed, Senate candidate, was asked by Jesse Waters, a Fox News host, about his, I'll just play the audio for you.
5: Sex changes for minors. Do you support that?
6: Look, you know, I remember having great conversations with my conservative friends about right to try legislation. The idea that the government shouldn't tell you what kind of health care you should have. I just think the government shouldn't tell you what kind of health care you should have. And if you're a minor,
5: you want to try on kids?
6: Now, if you disagree with that, if you disagree that health care decisions need to be made by a doctor and their parents and a patient, then we think we agree to disagree. But, you know, you want to put government inside.
5: So, Abdul, you're
6: a
5: doctor, right?
6: Selectively.
0: He's a doctor?
6: I am.
7: So you think it's okay for a parent to slash his kid's ding-a-ling off? Do you think that's okay?
6: I mean, do you really want to have this conversation? Are you circumcised?
7: Yeah, but I mean, that's a personal question.
6: Okay,
7: doctor.
6: So you probably should want to move on.
7: Is circumcision's different than castration?
1: I think a circumcision is different than castration.
0: Who knew?
1: But apparently these Muslim guys are real touchy about the circumcision.
0: I like to bring it up a lot of times, though, just to let you know that that's an infidel.
1: Muslims do not like circumcisions because of the Jews.
0: Oh, who knew? Yeah. I'm going to tell you this. I'm not a doctor, although I had years ago, I used to play one in the bars. But anyway, nobody really bought it. I don't remember my circumcision, but apparently it was rough. Because they said I couldn't walk for like a year after.
1: That's because you were a noob. Never mind. That's terrible, Billy. And I'm sorry that happened to you. I really am.
0: Yeah, probably because I'm packing so much down there.
1: I was looking at some of the phone searches and the Google searches here from the Lindsay Clancy trial. Things she'd searched for leading up to her children's death. Now, if you're curious if this was all just spontaneous.
0: Yeah, one day she just snapped.
1: Yeah, leading up to the day she killed her kids, I mean days, weeks before, she Googled things like, where is the carotid artery? How to slit your throat to death? Can you turn airbags off on a Kia Sorento?
0: I'm sure she was probably worrying about those things, curious about those things, because she wanted to take her own life, right? Wouldn't have had anything to do with the kids, right?
1: Can you treat a sociopath? 4 days before the killing, she Googled that. How to slit your throat to die.
0: Wow. And didn't she, they said she didn't care about the consequences after murdering her babies because she was planning on being dead because she flung herself out of a second story window. That would be like me telling you, you know what I'm going to do? I'm going to go throw myself in front of a train.
1: Right.
0: Of course, the train's not moving right now, so I might get hurt.
1: I'm glad you brought that up. Months before this happened, she Googled or she searched on a home computer suicide methods, and then days beforehand, she searched for how to commit suicide with ketamine. Now I ask you, someone that did all that research tried to kill herself by jumping out of the second story of a building.
0: Yeah. And, do you think she tried?
1: And women get mad at us because we won't stop and ask directions.
2: Speaking of women, what was that one woman doing in the crowd? They got like spectators at this trial.
1: Yeah.
2: And everybody's got a very sad look on their face, obviously, because they talk about some sad stuff. And there's this one woman, the camera pans around the room, and she is having a blast. I mean, she is laughing and posing, and she know the camera on her. She winking. She just having a good time.
1: All right. Brittany Romano is a self-described freelance journalist who somehow got media access to the trial. And as Mr. O just explained, there's a viral video here where
0: Freelance journalist could also mean influencer.
1: Yeah.
0: That's all that is.
1: It says here she's writing a personal essay for Vanity Fair about growing up with the woman now on trial or something like that. It was growing up with knowing women like this or like that.
0: Yeah.
1: And anyway, she's a blogger. And so there's this camera shot from last week where they scan around the crowd. And she's wearing a green dress. She's got her hair all done up. She's makeup. And
0: it's quite attractive, I guess, if you like that sort of thing.
1: Everyone else looks very serious and stuff, and she's got this big smile on her face, like she is having fun and being cute, and she's looking right at the camera. And the news reports are that after this happened, she's now receiving death threats. The news is that she's a victim.
0: Oh, jeez. yeah.
1: Reportedly grew up with Lindsay Clancy, appeared to be standing in the courtroom when she was captured smiling and winking on camera. I don't know. Look, I don't think she deserves death threats for that, but it was clearly an inappropriate thing to do at a trial where three children were murdered.
0: And yet, it is working because she did this all for attention.
1: Yeah, now she's one of the most famous bloggers in the female liberal zeitgeist.
0: For another day or two, at least.
1: Sure, at least until another 10 minutes when some other woman murders her kids and there's a new blogger that shows up and does a nude selfie of herself twerking in the bathroom.
0: Oh, can we see it?
8: You're smug and crude and you use people's lives to get a cheap laugh. We don't do that here on my show, okay?
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0: Operation Care Bear?
1: Well, of course, yeah, sounds good. I'd always like to go hunting. I think I'd like to take down one of them big old suckers.
0: That's exactly what happened, so you have heard.
1: Yeah, they got them antlers. They're basically what are, it's a reindeer, and people are like, oh, I can't believe you shoot reindeer, but it's really not.
0: No,
1: you're thinking about caribou.
0: This is about literal bears, Billy, at Care Bear, Operation Care Bear.
1: Oh, that's different then. Yeah, that's a whole different thing.
0: Saturday morning, Marshall Canyon, California. Hikers Eric McDonald and Jamie Kirk climb up there to the canyon, that is, peek through a one-foot hole and get the wildlife version of a jump scare. A bear staring back, clinging to the walls in a tank full of water. That's not a nature documentary. That's a hotel review from hell, ladies and gentlemen.
1: We're not talking about the bear who was in a cave. It was, like, in water?
0: Yeah, that's what they're saying. Yeah, that's what they're reporting. A mother bear and three cubs were found trapped in a bizarre spot in California. A mother bear and three cubs made it safely home after being trapped for hours inside a large water storage tank in Laverne, California.
1: Well, all right then. Yeah, that ain't the same as what I was thinking.
0: Rescue video captured the moment the mother emerged from the tank, pausing to look around while first responders tried to reassure her everything was fine. Turns out bears don't speak English.
1: Huh.
0: There's a video of them in the tank here.
1: What language do they generally speak?
0: Bear.
1: They speak, bear.
0: Yeah, bear language.
1: Bear.
0: Yeah, that's exactly right. Anyway, so these two guys were the first to spot the distressed bears.
1: And then they saved their lives?
0: Inside the bank at 8 in the morning. No, they sent out the firefighters and the animal experts and that sort of thing. And then they had Operation Care Bear. That's what they call it. They came up with a name on the spot.
1: If they had AI, they could have showed us a video of them saving the bears. I've seen videos just since the flash flood over in Kathmandu. I've seen videos of elephants wading out into the rapids, saving Indians or whoever they are up there.
0: Indians?
1: Yeah, you know, they'll just grab hold of their trunk and the elephants will save them. I've seen guys in boats saving, you know, like monkeys perched on treetops and stuff. And it's all fake, but I'm sure it's fun for people to look at. You just can't tell no more what's real or fake. Every morning in the news now, instead of saying, here's the news, we'll just have to call it, here's what we heard.
0: Right.
1: We heard that this happened, and then we'll get an email from some guy who goes, no, you're just watching TikTok videos. Well, we heard that this happened, and might be true, but we don't know.
0: Look, I have found that while social media is great to discuss the news, it's probably not where you should go to get the news.
1: Probably not, or at least triple check.
0: Yeah.
1: Once you saw this story, go somewhere else and look for it as well. Now, back to the real world of celebrity news. Dolly Parton has been officially laid to rest.
0: She's buried.
1: In a private funeral with immediate family only. Of course, a lot of country artists, all artists, were paying tribute to her over the weekend.
0: But they didn't get invited.
1: No. It was a family-only kind of thing. I think her niece, Lainey, said that, and they put out some photos. She was a tribute to Aunt Granny, that's what they called her, said because she couldn't have kids of her own, she made all of us kids feel like we were hers. She loved us that way. Woodlawn Memorial Park Mausoleum also shared her official obituary. Tennessee Governor Bill Lee and Nashville International Airport announced that they will rename the airport there in her honor.
0: Wow, that's pretty cool.
1: Yeah.
0: She deserves it. She deserves an airport.
1: I just wish they could do things like that for people when they were still alive.
0: They can. Trump just got an airport.
1: But they didn't. I wish they would.
0: Yeah. In other Hollywood-related news today, I'm warning you, this is gross, but there is a point to me telling you this. Hailey Bieber's sister, did you get who Hailey Bieber is? She's a supermodel, Justin Bieber's wife.
1: Okay.
0: Is in trouble for allegedly, throwing a used tampon at a bartender. Now, if you're wondering what kind of person would do something like that, I might remind you that Hailey Bieber's maiden name is Baldwin.
1: Oh,
0: yeah.
1: That's right.
0: Yeah.
1: Well, it makes sense now, huh?
0: Aaliyah Baldwin's fate has been revealed after she allegedly threw a used tampon at a bartender.
1: So many questions. I think most important of all, where was that? Did she have it in her purse?
0: She did have it in her purse. You might also refer to it as a prison wallet.
1: Okay.
0: Yeah.
1: And did she sling it like David? In that David and Goliath story?
0: I don't know.
1: Don't start waving it around over your head first.
0: Anyway, she got into some trouble there, and apparently now she's in court. So,
1: by the way, speaking of David, like Statue of David, if you get up late and you weren't here for, like, say, the first hour or so of the show, wouldn't it be great to go back and listen to that? Because we were all extolling the exciting times that we had in different parts of Italy last week. And it was just a wonderful time. We didn't want to just continue all day just droning on and on about how great we had a time while you were back home working. But it was fun. So you could go back and listen to that on the app.
0: Yeah, we never went to Italy. At least I never did. I never been there before.
1: No, it was a...
0: And I couldn't believe how many Muslims there were. So many Muslims. Apparently, Playboy's back now. And what's different between the new Playboy and the old Playboy? Now it's mostly celebrities modeling naked. I guess in the new issue, it's Carmen Electra. Carmen Electra, 54-year-old model.
1: Pretty sure we've seen her naked like 30 years ago.
0: Well, she's been in the magazine before.
1: Yeah.
0: But back then, she was just a Playboy model. Now she's something else.
2: That's before she got, hitched up with the worm.
0: That's
2: you
0: right.
2: You know what I mean?
0: Sure. Yeah.
1: Yeah, and she also married Dennis Rodman.
0: That too, right. You're correct about that.
1: Have you heard about Anne Hathaway and Tom Cruise performing together?
0: All right, Randy Quaid is pretty upset about this. Why don't you tell us what happened, and then I'll tell you what Randy Quaid said.
1: Basically, Anne Hathaway is joining Tom Cruise in the sequel to Days of Thunder. Randy Quaid was in that movie. Is he in the sequel?
0: Okay, Randy Quaid thinks this new woke version of Days of Thunder sucks.
1: Is she going to be a race car driver, too?
0: I don't know what her role is. She's the girlfriend, I think.
1: In Hollywood, you know, anything, she might just be out there driving neck and neck with him on a NASCAR when they go three wide into the turn.
0: Come on, a female NASCAR driver? That would never happen.
1: Crazy!
0: That's insane. Days of Thunder 2, summer 2028. He's Cole Trickle again. That was his character.
1: That's right.
0: She's a new character, engineer and team owner, not Nicole Kidman's doctor from the first movie. There's a clip where they're promoting the movie and she's visibly pregnant. They joke that she should have the baby and then make the movie. It sounds like they made the movie already.
1: Well, it's not coming out until 2028.
0: Well, Quaid,
1: that kid will be 2 years old by then.
0: Quaid does not think it's cute. He thinks it sucks.
1: Of course.
0: Yeah, he thinks it's...
1: Is he the crazier one or the less crazy one?
0: Well, it depends. Randy Quaid's a Walton and Johnson listener.
1: So he's fine.
0: Yeah, he's good. Yeah, he's a good dude. He says they need a new race car, not a new girl. He's right. He called Tom Cruise a coward for not recasting his ex-wife. You remember his ex-wife was...
1: Nicole Kidman.
0: Yeah, exactly. Bold strategy. Let's see if he makes the playoffs. I don't know. MAGA NASCARs versus the Devil Wears Prada. Somebody thought this was a pairing. Randy thought it was a hate crime against horsepower, and I tend to agree with him.
1: Ouch. Ooh. Well done, Randy.
0: If the NASCAR crowd is MAGA and the studio cast a Hollywood liberal as the boss lady, is that dumb?
1: I have to wait and see. I don't want to judge too soon. Some people do.
0: So he was in the original. Why don't they put him in this one? People, Randy Quaid fans love Randy Quaid.
1: Yeah.
0: I don't think the anti-Randy Quaid people would not go see a NASCAR movie because he's in it. They're not going to see it anyway.
1: And let's not forget, the man did save the planet from the alien invasion, okay?
0: Yeah, that was pretty cool of him to do that.
1: Didn't he?
0: Independence Day, is that what you're talking about?
1: Yeah, he flew his crop duster right up into the heart of that thing.
0: Listen to the original lineup here for the first movie. Tom Cruise, Nicole Kidman, Don Simpson, Michael Rooker, John C. Reilly, Randy Quaid. That's a pretty good lineup for a movie.
1: Yes, sir.
0: Why you gotta mess with that?
1: Oh, that's Hollywood for you.
0: They should have brought back Nicole Kidman. Robert Duvall was in the original.
1: Nicole Kidman was probably busy. She's in every other series that's on Netflix, Prime, Apple TV, and Hulu.
0: Yeah.
1: So she's been working.
0: Yeah, what's up with that? It feels like they put the same people in everything. I'm just glad they didn't put Pedro Pascal in this thing.
1: Yeah, who's that?
0: You know, The Mandalorian. He's in everything.
1: Oh. Yeah, because he's the right kind of Hollywood.
0: Right, exactly.
1: The left kind.
0: Exactly.
3: 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Are y'all not plumb tickled?
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13: Talking in Ukraine, I'm Ted Lindner, Fox News. U.S. envoys Steve Witkoff and Jared Kushner in Kyiv today for their first official visit to Ukraine as part of a renewed push to end the war with Russia. The trip follows more than 3 hours of talks with Russian President Vladimir Putin in Moscow Saturday that ended without any major breakthrough. Ukrainian President Volodymyr Zelensky says his government's ready for a constructive discussion, calling for peace and security guarantees. The diplomacy comes even after Russia and Ukraine continue to trade deadly drone attacks. Lindsey Clancy returning to a state-run psychiatric facility in Massachusetts Saturday, after her case was declared a mistrial. Jurors were unable to reach a unanimous verdict. A new hearing is set for the end of the month, September 29th, where the district attorney must decide whether to retry or drop the case. Hawaii set to be battered by another hurricane. Fox Weather's Adam Klotz has the latest on Hurricane Lowell.
14: Currently a Category 3 with winds at 125 miles an hour, quite a ways from the Hawaiian Islands right now. It is about to make a turn, move due north, and really approach those islands as you get into really Monday into Tuesday morning. You are going to see those winds really beginning to hit the islands and bringing a whole lot of wave energy as well. It is weakening as it makes that move, but still a strong storm, 110 miles an hour with those winds as of Tuesday morning. So we'll be tracking that. But that is one of several storms across a very active Pacific. Carina further off towards the east. You got Marie, and then still just more activity where these ultimately could become storms. This is all kind of El Nino related. The Pacific a lot warmer this time.
13: Hawaii Governor Josh Green has declared a state of emergency. The state's already been impacted by Hurricane Lala and Tropical Storm Mokay last month. And Rome has declared a red zone around the Colosseum after fireworks fired at police injured several officers. The area now has around-the-clock police and military presence amid concerns about crime and drug dealing. 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
20: Austin police say they found a missing man. 72-year-old Mark Evans, who was last seen in the Tarrytown neighborhood, has been found. Meanwhile, the Texas Board of Education approved revised social studies lessons that include more biblical literature. Despite the left's effort to block the move, the revised curriculum goes into effect in the 2030-2031 school year. In Montgomery County, Texas, a man is dead after authorities say he shot three people in three different cities. Deputies were first called to a shooting in New Caney, where a woman was wounded. Investigators say Pedro Gonzalez then shot a man at a Burger King in Houston before shooting his ex-wife at a home in Pasadena. Gonzalez was later found dead in his vehicle in Houston from an apparent self-inflicted gunshot wound. All three victims are expected to survive. I'm Erica Smith.
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2: Good morning and welcome to The Flatline. I'm your host, Rick Hughes, and for the next few minutes, please stay with me. It won't be long, just about 30 minutes of inspiration, motivation, some education, and no manipulation, because we're not trying to con you into joining anything. We're not going to ask you for money. We're not going to ask you to give it up. Nothing like that. We're just going to ask you to listen. Listen as I try to verify and identify the plan of God for your life. And if I can do that, then you have the privilege and the opportunity to respond if you would like to do so. It's your life. You got one shot at it. I pray you'll make a good decision that will change the way your destiny lays out in front of you, what you think, what you do with what God gave you. You know, you got two ends, one to think with and one to sit with, and success in your life depends on which one of those ends you use. So heads you win, and tails you're going to lose. Okay? Now, I remember watching a TV host ask evangelist Billy Graham a question one time. He asked him this, what's the number one question that people are always asking you, Dr. Graham? And he said, well, people are always asking me, how do I find God? Billy Graham also said the number one problem that people deal with is the problem of loneliness. Many of you listening this morning might be living alone. Perhaps your spouse is no longer living, or perhaps you've been abandoned by your family or your friends.
1: Both grief and abandonment can lead to serious depression. Depressed individuals do not make rational decisions since they base their decisions on their emotions rather than on thinking, not on thought. So every crisis leads to a reaction or a response in your life. Anytime something happens in a crisis, you're either going to react to it with your emotions or you're going to respond to it with what you think. Emotions react, thought responds. So if you will stick with me today, just a few minutes, I will show you how to handle loneliness by responding with thought rather than reacting with emotions. But first, we have to clarify what it is that you should be thinking about. If you are a believer in the Lord Jesus Christ and growing spiritually by studying and applying the Word of God to your life, then the feeling of loneliness is the easiest problem that you could have to solve. You see, loneliness for the Christian always starts with pre-

0: It's not a big deal, but how come Dolly and ZZ Top never did a song together? Doesn't that kind of seem like we got robbed?
1: Well, yeah, now that you bring it up, I wouldn't have minded that. Couldn't AI put that together for us in about 13 seconds now? Thanks to all the data centers we have.
0: Dolly Parton did a rock album back in 2023. It did not include ZZ Top.
1: Well, that's a shame.
0: Nobody's perfect. You know? Yeah, that is a shame. I feel like we lost out.
1: Well, that's sad and depressing.
0: And I guess that's how a lot of people feel about their fantasy football lineups right now.
2: Why that?
0: Well, the NFL season begins on September 9th, but an estimated 40 million Americans are already involved in picking their fantasy football teams. And I guess some of them suck.
1: Oh, yeah. Everybody.
3: Fantasy football draft season is here.
1: Draft.
3: When you feel like your draft is going wrong, don't panic. Call the Fantasy Draft Crisis Hotline.
4: Fantasy Draft Crisis, what's your emergency?
5: Somebody just took my running back.
4: Stay calm. How many picks until you're up?
5: I got two picks.
4: Okay, three. Do you have another running back queued?
5: No, he's gone too.
4: Sir, listen to me. Whatever you do, do not panic draft a quarterback.
5: I can't think. I'm just going to take a kicker.
4: No. Put the kicker down. Put the kicker down. Damn it. We lost another one.
3: The Fantasy Draft Crisis Hotline. Because every bad season starts with one bad decision.
1: I'm so glad I don't have the slightest idea what any of that meant. I didn't the first clue as to what they're talking about.
0: Some of these guys' fantasy football lineups are already as dead as Mitch McConnell.
1: Who?
0: Yeah.
1: I guess we all forgot about old Mitch, didn't we?
0: Yeah, I gotta think people in Kentucky didn't forget. If Mitch McConnell is in as bad a shape as we think he is, and maybe even dead, and they keep telling us he'll be back to work soon, could this be the biggest political scandal in Kentucky political history?
1: That seems a little unusual.
0: Covering up a guy's death or near death or incapacitation or whatever's wrong with him.
1: Yeah.
0: We all know they posted AI-generated photos on social media. At least it certainly looked that way.
1: It sure did. And then didn't they tell us he went home from the hospital a couple of weeks ago?
0: Yeah. Why isn't he at work yet?
1: And if he is home, why aren't we hearing from him?
0: Exactly.
1: For anybody that's going to visit him. You know, most of these guys probably have some people in their co-workers that might have dropped in to say hi, come outside and say, yeah, just saw Mitch. He says, thanks for all the cards and emails or something. But we're not getting any of that.
0: Yeah. Another widely discussed news story today on social media involves right-wing firebrand and notable Kanye West supporter Milo Yiannopoulos. Do you guys know who this is?
1: Oh, I've been following Milo's career for a number of years. I haven't heard from him recently.
0: Milo is a gay British guy who used to write for Breitbart. And since I used to write for Breitbart, I've known Milo for a long time. Acquaintances, not like buddies or chum.
1: Yeah, okay. Sure. Wink, wink.
0: I've never been in the same place as him, as I said. He has been on my afternoon show before. Anyway, over the weekend, he got deported.
1: What?
0: Yeah.
1: Kicked out of the country.
0: Yeah, there's this conservative journalist named Laura Loomer. Do you know who that is?
1: Yes, I do.
0: And some people are blaming Laura Loomer for him getting deported.
1: Okay, this is just getting crazy. There's more drama here than the Housewives of Anywhere.
0: Well, they don't like each other at all. But whether she was involved or not, I just got to point out here, he was in America on a work visa. His work visa expired, he missed a court date, and then he went to the New Orleans airport where he got arrested and deported.
1: Oh, boy. That's a pretty bad thing if you miss a court date.
0: Now, he used to be a big Trump supporter. Now he's a big Trump critic. So some people think that's the only reason he got deported. And there may be some shred of truth to some of that, but I don't think it was the only reason why.
1: I doubt it. Behind the scenes stuff, that's what it is. Which leaves us and all of you an opportunity to create the news.
0: Well, that's what people are doing.
1: Yeah, make the news up. You don't know any more than I do.
0: Whether you think Laura Loomer or Trump had anything to do with it, just remember, they didn't force him to let his visa expire.
1: Nope.
0: They didn't force him to miss a court date. They certainly didn't tell him to go to an immigration checkpoint, because that's what a TSA it does.
1: Mm-hmm.
0: And that's how he got deported.
1: I bet that facial recognition got him. You know, they won't take your picture every time you walk around.
0: They sure do.
1: You want to go to that airport, they're going to take your picture 9 different times. And they're going to follow you everywhere you go with them. I'm not sure we're supposed to even say the word of the F-word cameras that they got pointed at everybody.
0: Yeah, we all know what word he's talking about.
1: Of course we do.
0: You know, before we get to a conversation about flock cameras, because I have a lot to say about that. As much as I don't like the idea of AI-generated cameras, or AI-controlled cameras, I got to admit, this weekend, when I went through customs at the airport...
1: So quick, so easy.
0: It's never been faster.
1: Because they recognized you as somebody who's not wanted or suspicious.
0: I went into this giant room where normally you're in line for an hour. And I've waited in that line before for over an hour. And they had all the rows and troughs of places.
1: Oh, yeah.
0: And it was all dead empty. There wasn't one person in there. And I was in one of the biggest airports in America. I walked right through. I could have sprinted right through it.
1: Feels good, doesn't it?
0: I never seen anything like it before.
1: Used to, when you'd come back from, like, Mexico or someplace, they'd root through your luggage.
0: Right.
1: Oh, open that suitcase up. Well, you already asked me if I brought anything back I shouldn't have, and I said no. Now you're just saying, you just calling me a liar. Me and that old customs boy, and this was like 30 years ago. Well, we got into it. I told him, I'm going to put you up against the wall, buddy.
0: Billy, had you got into a fight with a customs and border patrol guy?
1: Well, yeah, because... I don't like being accused of lying.
0: But isn't that his job?
1: Probably. But I was a lot younger then, and, sometimes I didn't control my urges like I can sometimes these days.
0: Well, I get your point. It makes perfect sense.
1: Did you put him against a wall? No, actually, it turns out three guys put me against the wall that day.
0: And that was it, huh?
1: And their hands was all over me. I mean, a lot of places they shouldn't have been touching.
0: Well, did they buy you a drink?
1: No.
0: Rude.
1: Rude.
0: That is really rude.
2: I have some exciting news for you. I don't know if you're aware of what time it is, but we're getting perilously close.
0: Oh, I know what time it is.
2: Yeah.
0: It's early.
2: Celebrity birthdays, Hollywood gossip, and all the exciting news that we need to catch up on. Now, if you don't get the next hour of the show, what could you possibly do to rectify that error?
0: If you don't have the Walton & Johnson smartphone app, you're missing out on lots of fun. It's free. It's a small file on your iPhone or your Android.
1: It don't take up a lot of room at all.
0: It takes up almost none. And it lets you listen to this radio show 24 hours a day from anywhere on Earth. And since we're kind of lazy and we don't really know how to do it anyway, it doesn't track your data or send us any information about you.
1: Apparently that's really complicated, getting all that done. And we're like, nah.
0: It's a lot of work. Yeah. Anyway, download it right now in the Apple App Store or the Google Play Store. Put it on your phone and then you become the program director.
1: Nice.
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0: Okay, a woman in Virginia woke up to find a bat in her mouth.
1: Huh?
0: Yeah, get help, Bruce Wayne. Jeez Louise. Leave that woman alone.
1: Oh, goodness.
0: That is terrible.
1: Oh, I did not see that coming.
0: It's okay. Neither did she.
1: She was asleep.
0: She really was. Surprise, lady. Isn't that how the pandemic started or how they lied to us?
2: I think that was some of it, yeah. Bat soup. Remember when people went bat soup crazy over that?
0: They did. Really lost their minds about that.
1: Y'all talked about the New York woman that was doing all the stabbing, right?
0: The torta, yeah.
2: I thought you said tortoise.
0: No, well.
2: Because she was moving really slow.
0: She was not fast, yeah.
2: She stabbed a 68-year-old man who was just, like, coming up out of the subway or something, minding his business, probably thinking about where he's going, or at his age, probably thinking about, hope I don't trip and fall on these stairs. Because, you know, 60-plus-year-old people trip and fall all the time. The doctors are studying it. So she was using some pretty nice knives. Now, they weren't the German or the Japanese expensive stuff, but she had Farberware. She brought Farberware, two knives, one great big butcher knife, the other more of a paring knife, and I guess she had one in each hand, depending on who she was going to stab, which knife she was going to use.
0: For those that don't know, Farberware is quality stuff. This is like,
2: nice.
0: This is Cutco quality. You can't even really buy it at a store. A guy's got to knock on your door and sell it to you.
2: That's right. That's a pyramid scheme, but it's for the best. I mean, yeah, it's for good stuff.
0: I saw a guy cut open a tin can with one of those things. It blew my mind.
2: Was it beans? I saw the one that did it beans.
0: I thought it was cream corn, but either way, it was really impressive.
2: Yeah, either one's good. I'd eat it.
1: Anyway, she stabbed a couple of people for, we don't know why, and I guess we'll never know unless she, you know, left a note, because the police surrounded her. As Kenny said, she was not quick with her movements, so it wasn't really hard to, you know, keep her at bay. And they told her, they spent 4 minutes trying to talk her out of dropping the knife, and she refused. They tased her, and that didn't work. I'm not sure why. Was she wearing, you know, multiple layers of clothing?
0: Well, she was holding weapons and trying to attack people in Times Square. You had to tase her.
1: No, I know why they tased her. I don't know why it didn't work.
0: Tasers are not as strong as people think. You see the guy on the news hit the ground at a gas station and start shaking around.
2: They turn into a plank.
0: Like a fish out of water.
2: Yeah.
0: But it doesn't have that effect on everyone.
3: The best advice I ever gave anybody was during one of our early taser reports. I said, you know, to the young brothers out there mainly, if you are up to no good and the police tase you, even if it doesn't hurt, you better act like it does, because what's the next step? What'd they do to this woman?
0: They take a gun out.
1: And they shot and killed her.
0: Yeah,
1: and
0: even if the taser's not really working, make them feel like it is. You're surrounded by cops.
3: You suddenly get hit by them barbs, and you can look at that and go, that ain't nothing, fool.
0: So the
3: next thing you're going to do is eat lead.
0: So the anti-police community, they're very angry now because this torta got shot.
2: They were already angry, though. So,
0: But she just killed a person with a knife. I mean, who do you feel sorry for?
2: Mm.
0: Anyway, just really sad stuff. You know?
1: Yes, it is.
0: Yeah, terrible.
1: Anyway, the Farberware might get a little boost out of this, though, because they showed the knives on TV.
0: Okay, so here's my question for you. If somebody quickly and swiftly murders someone with a very specific brand of knife on a New York City subway, does that speak to the quality level of the knife to the point where you want to purchase it?
1: I wonder. But this is America today? Yes, most likely it will.
0: Yeah.
1: I've looked into this Lionel Richie thing. If you just tuned in recently, you didn't hear, Lionel Richie is either close to death in intensive care or he's just shaking off a cold. I can't tell which. Earlier this morning, we saw a headline, Lionel Richie is in intensive care in a hospital. And then I'm looking at this. Says Lionel Richie checked himself into the hospital Saturday.
0: Well, if he checked himself in.
1: Because he was having trouble finishing a show. He's getting some tests done, and they hope he'll be released today. And he had some similar issues a few months ago. So, why did they have to go with this whole, he is currently in ICU? Well, that may be where he is, but it doesn't mean he is
2: in intensive care. That's where they do the testing.
0: His doctor walked into his hospital room and looked up into the bed, and he said, "You don't look good. I could see it in your eyes.
2: Really?
0: I could see it in your smile."
2: Oh, no. And Lionel said, "Hello. Is it me you're looking for? I'm right here. Room 217.
0: Oh, yeah. It turned out he was in the wrong room.
2: Yeah.
0: No, that was... Do you think Lionel Richie and Adele ever meet each other in person? And they're like mad that the other one wrote a song called Hello?
2: I wonder.
0: Like, you can't write a song called Hello. I'm the person that wrote a song called Hello. How many songs called Hello can there be?
2: Since we're chatting about celebrities and Hollywood types and all of that, I don't know if you've heard the latest news or not, but this is so good. Turns out Cardi B has officially accepted the role to play the young Dolly Parton in the new biopic that'll come out now.
0: It must be on Netflix.
2: Yeah, of course.
0: That's how it works, yeah.
2: She'll be so good.
0: I was surprised they didn't give it to RuPaul.
2: It's not too late.
0: No, it's not. You never know.
2: They're going to be dueling biopics, of course. Two huge biopics will be enough, probably, for Dolly.
0: Big, grueling, dangling biopics.
2: And, of course, the album sales of... gone through the roof now. They said since she died, everybody wants to go get her music. Best way to do that, of course, is go with Dolly's greatest hits.
0: Yeah, Dolly's greatest hits, right.
2: Sorry, what?
0: His great, her greatest hits.
2: Greatest hits.
0: There's two. Yeah, it's an album full of songs.
2: He says it different than you.
0: No, we're saying the same thing.
2: I think so. We're greatest saying the hits. Same thing.
0: In other news, the state of Maine is hosting a Sasquatch calling contest.
2: Uh-huh.
0: Yeah, judges for the contest in Glen Burn, Maine came from the International Cryptozoology Museum and the Maine Bigfoot Foundation, which surprisingly has a lot of members in it.
2: Well, you know, if they can figure out what velociraptors and T-Rexes sounded like for making that movie, they can tell you what Bigfoot sounds like. A lot of people have probably heard it in the woods and just didn't know what it was.
0: They've been doing this for years, apparently, and these people enter. Alongside the Bigfoot calls, artifacts, and memorabilia, the Serpent Sanctuary was on hand to introduce attendees to its family of snakes. That just sounds like some good, clean fun.
2: Well, it sure does.
0: Sasquatch and snakes? That's amazing.
2: Mm.
0: I bet that means something totally different in your neighborhood, Mr. Kenneth.
2: Again, how do you know this?
4: Mm. I don't know what that death row sex would be like. That would be out of the world.
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0: All right, the judge is talking to the jury right now before deliberations. We might have it here soon.
1: They got to bring the jury into the courtroom, and everybody has to, you know, like, do all this official courtroomy stuff. And then they got to go right back out to deliberate. They're not going to deliberate in front of the court. So what's the point of bringing them in?
0: The jury just told everyone to stand. Now you see everyone in the courtroom standing there.
1: Except the baby killer. She's going to be lucky if the judge don't give her extra jail time if she don't stand up and show some respect for the court.
0: Well, Billy Ed, she's in a wheelchair. She can't stand, you know. That's
1: I forgot.
0: Yeah, everyone keeps forgetting. On social media, people keep saying, I hope at the end of this trial she doesn't walk. Well, she's not going to walk.
1: Ooh, if she did, that would be something.
0: That would be incredible. That would really destroy the whole narrative if she got up at the end of the trial and walked out of the courtroom. Anyway, we don't know what's happening.
1: They're just
0: here
1: starting their day, basically. It's 9:15 over there, and then they'll go back to their room. And have they already had their free breakfast? You know, these deliberations take longer than it should because they're all
0: eating oatmeal.
1: They feed them pretty good.
0: Yeah. So just imagine if you're having a bad day today, there are three men in a jury pool right now with 9 women
1: arguing about this.
0: And I'll bet probably a little more than half of the women in there agree with the men. I'm sure most of the women I know, I don't actually know any women who have one of these irrational opinions about the Lindsey Clancy trial.
1: We see them on Facebook or wherever, and so you're naturally led to believe that this is happening a lot. And usually it is a microscopic piece of a small, less than 1% of the public. Now, there are a lot more men out there who I think are reevaluating their relationships with the lady of choice in their life if she agrees with Lindsay. Well, it's like if they're supporting the woman that killed her children, I think a lot of husbands and boyfriends are going, is this the right one for me?
0: Yeah, apparently there was a wedding was canceled because a man asked his wife, his fiance, how she felt about the whole thing. And she revealed that she was very sympathetic to Lindsay.
1: Uh-oh. Now, that don't look good, does it?
0: Well, if you're that guy, do you marry a woman that might potentially kill your future children?
1: Right. That's a time out, at least. You got to maybe pause for a moment and let's reconsider some of these things.
0: All right, what's the latest from the national park, Grand Canyon there? Do we have any deets on that?
1: They did have a flood. I think there's less missing now, but it takes a while to hike up out of that thing if you survived the flood.
0: I'm seeing 2 dead, 1 missing now.
1: Yeah, they doubled the number of dead from yesterday up to 2. The videos are pretty powerful, but nothing compared to the ones over there.
0: Nepal?
1: Wherever that was.
0: Yeah.
1: It depends on the videos you watch, because some of the American videos, you know, they'll clean them up and they won't show you as much of the tragedy. But if you watch some of these things from England or from China, they'll show you all. There's people just running along, and all of a sudden the boulders and the cars and the buildings just wipe them out, and they're gone.
0: Yeah.
1: It's rough, boy. It's hard to look at.
0: I got one video of it on the screen here. And so what we're seeing is a large concrete building next to a mountain. And all of a sudden, you see everyone start running.
1: Oh, they're running because it makes noise before you even get to see it.
0: Because they know something's about to happen here. And the birds don't like it. Well, you know it's bad.
1: Well, yeah, the animals knew.
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3: The U.S. and Iran exchange another round of strikes over the weekend. I'm Jack Callahan, Fox News. Fox's Trey Yingst reports from Tel Aviv.
4: Tensions skyrocketed over the weekend after Iran targeted 2 U.S. warships in the Gulf of Oman. We know that the attack was repelled, according to U.S. Central Command, but they were going after a U.S. aircraft carrier and a guided missile destroyer. U.S. forces then struck 3 Iranian oil tankers, with CENTCOM Commander Admiral Brad Cooper saying, "Let the message to the IRGC be clear. If you shoot at 2 of our ships, we will impose an even higher economic cost, taking out 3 of yours. We will not hesitate to defend American forces and, if necessary, destroy Iran's limited and exposed oil fleet." This does come as the region looks for ways around the contested waterway.
3: Iran is threatening a more painful response to any future strikes and claims to have hit a U.S. vessel trying to enter a restricted area in the Strait of Hormuz. U.S. military has not responded to that claim. President Trump's political operation making its first major midterm spending move, backing Republican Ken Paxton in a tight Texas Senate race.
5: President Trump indicated on Friday he was planning to allocate $400 to $500 million from his MAGA Inc. super PAC for Republicans in the midterms. Well, now he's pouring $10 million from his massive war chest to boost Texas Attorney General Ken Paxton. The money will go toward digital and TV ads across the state. The move highlights the GOP urgency in the Texas Senate race. No Democrat has won a statewide office in Texas in more than three decades, but polls show Paxton is slightly lagging behind his Democratic opponent, James Tallarico. A University of Texas and Texas Politics Project poll shows Tallarico leading Paxton 42% to 39%.
3: Fox's Madeline Rivera, Tallarico's campaign accuses dark money groups of lying about him. 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
8: Austin police say they found a missing man. 72-year-old Mark Evans, who was last seen in the Tarrytown neighborhood, has been found. Meanwhile, the Texas Board of Education approved revised social studies lessons that include more biblical literature. Despite the left's effort to block the move, the revised curriculum goes into effect in the 2030-2031 school year. In Montgomery County, Texas, a man is dead after authorities say he shot three people in three different cities. Deputies were first called to a shooting in New Caney, where a woman was wounded. Investigators say Pedro Gonzalez then shot a man at a Burger King in Houston before shooting his ex-wife at a home in Pasadena. Gonzalez was later found dead in his vehicle in Houston from an apparent self-inflicted gunshot wound. All three victims are expected to survive. I'm Erica Smith.
2: 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Here's Manny Munoz.
0: I am Manny Munoz. Thank you for tuning into iHeartRadio's Communities. It is our weekly public affairs show where we try to bring you conversations that'll help you better understand important issues or maybe just some interesting topics. Either way, I do hope you'll stick around for the next half hour. And if you have any comments, questions, or suggestions, please feel free to reach out on Instagram. My handle is at IOD Manny. That's at IOD MANNY. Now, let's get on with the show. It's hard to imagine that it's been 25 years now since the 9/11 terror attacks, and the unity we all felt in the days and months afterwards feel like they've long evaporated. But on the anniversary, we commemorate the 9/11 Day of Service and Remembrance. Let's talk about exactly what that means as we bring in Jay Winnick. He is co-founder and executive vice president of 9/11 Day. Jay, thanks so much for the time. I was appreciative for it.
9: Manny, so good to speak with you. Thank you.
0: This is a personal day for you, 25 days later. Explain why 9/11 Day is so meaningful to you.
9: Well, it is. My brother, Glenn Winnick, perished in the terrorist attacks. He was a partner at the law firm Holland & Knight, whose offices were located in downtown Manhattan. For 20 years, Glenn was also a volunteer firefighter and an EMT in our hometown in Long Island. And so when the When the towers were hit, Glenn helped evacuate the Holland and I law offices and then headed on foot into the South Tower to save lives. And he perished when the South Tower collapsed. So he, you know, Glenn was somebody who lived a life of service, and unfortunately he perished in service to others. And so he was my personal inspiration for wanting to engage in a movement that reflected the way people everywhere came together and responded in service to others as a result of the attacks.
10: The website is 911day.org, 911, the numbers, day.org. Take us back to when you and, I guess, David Payne were, what were you hoping to accomplish when you first came up with the idea of 911 Day?
9: We wanted to start a ritual in this country where people mark the day by doing good deeds each year on the anniversary. It was as simple but as ambitious a goal as that, because, you know, we didn't want the terrorists to win. We didn't want them to own the anniversary of this horrific event. We wanted people to honor the day by focusing instead on how Americans and people all over the world, Manny, of course, as you remember, came together and focused on our common humanity and unity and togetherness, and, you know, prop this country and the world back up on its feet by simple acts of good. And so we wanted some focus on that as we moved into the future after the attacks. We couldn't know that we would have success building, with the help of a lot of others, the anniversary into the nation's largest annual day of charitable engagement, which it is. And in 2009, we were successful in getting the anniversary recognized under federal law as a national day of service, one of only two. And so this notion of

0: today by doing good deeds, large and small. Colleges and universities and grade schools, and it's really pretty extraordinary. And people want to participate in one way or another. Go to our website, as you say, 911day.org, to find out more.
1: One of the things I find amazing about you taking your loss and building what 9/11 Day has become is it's different from just having the yearly memorial service, which we still do to commemorate the attacks and all of the lives lost. But this is honoring the victims in a completely different and original way by doing a public service on that day.
0: You're right. And I think that's part of the secret sauce.
1: You know, it gives
0: people something active to do where they feel like they're making an impact, honoring the day in this way. And that really has taken hold, you know, that really has. You know, it's not just looking back, it's looking forward, and it presents people with opportunities to make a difference. And boy, they feel good about it. I mean, people are energized, you know, whether they're participating in one of our, you know, meal packs in cities all over the country, or engaging in any number of good deeds, organized activities. They come away feeling like, wow, you know, this was an important day to learn about and to do something about. So
1: it's become the largest annual day of charitable service in our country. Again, you can find out how you could take part in more at 911day.org, 911day.org. 25 years later, has the meaning of the significance, I guess, of what happened on 9/11 changed for you?
0: I lost my kid brother. You know, he was 40 when he was murdered in a terrorist attack, and this year he would be 65. I wonder all the time what his life would have been like, mm-hmm. you know, had he not lost his life. It's there are questions that will never be answered. So I do look at it through a personal lens, through the loss of Glenn. But when I see the outpouring of goodwill all over the country as a way to pay tribute to him and all the others who were directly affected, that makes me feel good. I, though, personally, since losing Glenn in the way I did, you know, I try to appreciate each day.
1: Yeah.
0: You know, we all say that. We all know we should. But life can be fleeting, you know, and we need to try to appreciate each day because it's a gift.
1: It's still hard to fathom that number. 100 million Americans alive today weren't alive on 9/11. A generation and a half of Americans. How do you explain that day to that generation and change?
0: You know, we're very focused on education in grade schools and colleges. And in fact, you know, we offer free lesson plans that are used in thousands of classrooms all over the country to teach about the intersection between 9/11 and community service and civic engagement. And we have a multi-million dollar grant program that's funded by AmeriCorps and the Popeyes Foundation that we are able to sub-grant out to schools all over the country for them to engage in charitable service activities around 9/11, which is great. There's a documentary coming out about our work and how important 9/11 Day is for the next generation, and it's seen through the eyes of young people. There's a number of different ways that our organization, but other organizations, are focused on really educating young people. And so that's important, and that feels good, too, because as we discussed, they don't have any direct memories of it, of course. You know, so we don't want it to just pass by each year as another day on the calendar.
1: Last thing for you, 25 years, obviously 9/11 Day will be bigger and better and more successful than ever. How do you measure that success?
0: In part, it's by the good deeds that we see happening all over the country, mm-hmm. and therefore the impact of those good deeds. But, you know, when we see more than 800 companies sending their employees, for example, to our meal packs all over the country, that's really a major statement by corporate America. You know, when we see thousands of other organizations organizing activities, goodwill activities all over the country, that really says something. You know, we've hit on something that matters to organizations and individuals. And you know, the measurement of it is to witness the impact of it. And as I say, you know, I do have a front seat to an amazing outpouring of goodwill each year, and that's very gratifying.
1: 911day.org, 911day.org is the website. You can get more information, see where and how you can take part. He's Jay Winnick, co-founder and executive vice president of 911 Day. Jay, always appreciate the time. My sincerest condolences for having to relive this every day. But thank you for what you've done with your loss and your brother's loss for the country and for all of us. Thanks so much. Best of luck.
0: Manny, thank you. It's great to speak to you, as always. I appreciate it.
1: You're listening to iHeartRadio Communities, our weekly public affairs show. I am Manny Munoz. If you have any thoughts, comments, or questions, please feel free to reach out to me on Instagram. My handle is at IODManny. That's at IODManny. From rats in subway tunnels to raccoons raiding our garbage cans, our cities have become some of the world's newest ecosystems. In a fascinating new book, Our Wild Familiars, award-winning writer and epidemiologist Dan Werb explores how wildlife isn't just surviving alongside, it is evolving because of us. Dan, I appreciate the time. Thanks for joining us.
2: Thanks for having me.
1: I guess this has been going on as long as humans have been around.
2: It's true, and honestly, it predates, you know, history by tens of thousands of years. There's evidence of ravens and foxes living in human communities as far back as 27,000 years ago, and evolving basically to you know, take advantage of the fact that humans are apex predators, and you know, if you're a wily scavenger, you can make a pretty good living alongside them.
1: And I'm guessing it's not the animals that have left their natural habitats. We've just moved into their habitats and made them our own.
2: You know, it's a mix, right? Like for some animals, like coyotes, I think in North America, there's been so much sprawl from cities that have, you know, just basically transformed natural spaces into suburbs and subdivisions, and coyotes have had to adapt. Mm-hmm. You know, that was happening about 20, 30 years ago. But more recently, you actually have animals that are voluntarily moving into cities. And again, like coyotes are now, it's not that they are trapped in cities. That happened 20, 30 years ago. That was why they started getting established there. But nowadays, coyotes and other larger mesopredators like them are moving into cities to chase prey, to find, you know, reliable water sources, to eat our garbage, which they and all these other animals love to do. So it's a bit of a push and pull.
1: What are synanthropes? Where does that word come from? What does it mean?
2: It's such a good word, isn't it?
1: A
2: synanthrope, you know, this is, I came across this word about 5 years ago, and I just couldn't, you know, it's been rattling around in my head since then. So a synanthrope, you know, the translation is together with humans. And so it refers to any living organism that has found a way to, you know, basically find an ecological niche in human-modified environments. So yes, it's animals, and that's really what the book's about, but there are synanthropic plants. There are synanthropic mushrooms and fungi. There are even synanthropic bacteria. And so all of these living organisms are transformed by the fact that they live in human modified environments and have evolved to thrive in them.
1: What can we learn from the fact that they've been able to do that?
2: You know, for me, I think the biggest takeaway from writing this book is that cities, you know, for a long time, biologists thought of cities as biological deserts. Mm-hmm. So basically places where nothing could live, right? It was just humans and concrete and rebar, and that was it. But over the past few decades, this burgeoning field of urban ecology has really flipped the script on that. And now we understand that not only are cities and towns, you know, full of life, but they're legitimate natural ecosystems, or, you know, sort of human modified ecosystems. Mm-hmm. And in an era when, you know, climate change is happening and we're concerned about the destruction of natural places and a lot of people feel disconnected from nature, the reality is that nature is all around us. And that's not just like a nice phrase that you could see on a feel good poster or something. Right. Like, it is really true. We're seeing more animal species move into cities and towns than ever before. And, you know, the takeaway for me is that cities are now becoming places that we should be looking to conserve, to protect animal species, to protect plants. And, you know, that I think makes the whole task of responding to climate change a little bit more straightforward, right? It's not like, you know, you can on the one hand worry about wildfires and droughts and global climate change, and that is a lot for anyone to take in, and sure, it can feel a little overwhelming. But if you think about, like, okay, well, how could I transform my neighborhood into a place that can harbor animals in a more sustainable and harmonious way? I mean, that's something that I think all of us can participate in. And it's a really hopeful and beautiful thing to do.
1: Speaking with Dan Werb, Dr. Dan Werb, he's an award-winning writer and epidemiologist. His book is titled Our Wild Familiars. It strikes me that maybe we don't want some of these animals living side by side with us, like rats and bats and things like that.
2: Exactly, right? And that's another, I mean, the story of, like, say what you want about rats, but the story of how they have evolved, particularly in New York City, is nothing short of shocking. So, you know, just in the past 60 years or so, rats in New York City have evolved not once, but twice to become totally immune to rodenticides. So, you know, these are like toxic poisons. You know, the analogy is like if within a couple generations, humans became immune to drinking gasoline. And somehow these rats in New York City have found a way to do almost exactly that. So, you know, that has led them to become incredibly abundant.
1: That's crazy.
2: And who knows what they're doing to the bowels of New York City.
1: Right.
2: But you know, there are strategies that we can use to, if not totally rid our cities of rats and other critters that we don't like, but at least, you know, control their population so that they aren't a real threat to us, that we don't see them as total pests, right? And you know, New York City's doing that. As of June 1st, there's a bin mandate. New Yorkers can't just throw their garbage out in black plastic bags on the concrete, on the concrete sidewalk. They now have to put them on bins, or in bins. Mm-hmm. And, you know, that has already dramatically reduce the number of rat sightings that people are seeing. So there's like these little things that we can do that, you know, don't target the animals exactly, but target the cityscape and the way that we design our cities.
1: Are rats the ones that have best adapted to our cities? You talk about their teeth reverting back to the way they were 50 million years ago.
2: Yeah. I mean, it's such a crazy situation where you've got, you know, over a period of 50 million years, rats have evolved sharper and sharper teeth, mm-hmm, to cut through hard grains and, you know, tear flesh and do things like that. But just over the past, you know, century or so, rats in New York City have actually started evolving softer and flatter and broader teeth, because they've been eating so many soft foods like pizza. Like, this is no joke. They have a real appetite for pizza and donuts and everything else that New Yorkers and everybody else likes to eat. And that is actually causing them to evolve.
1: That is bizarre. You write about octopuses. This is kind of fascinating. Octopuses are having to adapt because the waters they're in are so polluted?
2: Yeah, I mean, this was a totally, when I started writing this book, I did not think that I would end up face to face with a giant Pacific octopus. Mm. But, you know, that's what happened. And it's one of the most exciting chapters of the book, I think. You know, so in Seattle, the waters around Seattle are full of trash. So you dive down there, and there are VW vans, there are old refrigerators, there are handguns, there are cell phones. There are huge pieces of the Tacoma Bridge that have fallen in, and then you know, all kinds of concrete and rebar and all kinds of stuff.
1: Right.
2: And it's exactly in those environments that the giant Pacific octopus, which is a creature that can grow to 30 feet from tentacle to tentacle, is one of the most highly intelligent animals on Earth. And they are actually choosing to live in those areas where there is the most garbage, closest to the shoreline of Seattle, compared to the more pristine environments further out to sea, where you would imagine that any self-respecting marine creature would want to live.
1: Why is that?
2: It turns out that, you know, as soon as trash hits the floor of the ocean, it becomes a landscape feature. And octopus need dens to live in, and they can't build them themselves. So they rely on the landscape that's around them. You know, for instance, there are, total seriousness, there are octopus living in 1970s era refrigerators right on the edge of Seattle. And they prefer that to the natural landscape under the ocean.
1: What does all of that tell you? The rats and the octopuses and everything else about these animals' abilities to just adapt to their environments, I guess in ways maybe that we hadn't thought of and we hadn't given them credit for the ability to do.
2: Yeah, you know, it sort of makes me think about two things. Like, first of all, nature is so unpredictable.
1: Yeah.
2: And that was the most fun part about writing this book. And I think what readers are going to love about it is you really can't predict the ways that animals find solutions to the problems that humans present them. And the other thing is that, you know, nature is so resilient. And, you know, this isn't a time for hopelessness around climate destruction or anything like that. This is a time to lean into optimism and hopefulness. And I really think that that starts in cities.
1: It strikes me there was a show that I used to love. I think it was on the History Channel, about like the world without man or something. What would happen in the world if humans just disappeared and nature would begin taking back everything that we'd taken from it? This is almost that in reverse. The animals are just taking what we've done to it and adapting to it, which I find to be just as fascinating.
2: Yeah. And I mean, look, like, I feel for our entire history and our prehistory, humans have been trying to stop animals from invading their homes.
1: Right.
2: And, you know, what I write in the book is the fact that we've totally failed to do that, and that cities and towns are not animal proof, is one of the most exciting parts of them. You know, like, you never know, especially now, you know, we're in this period called the Great Urban Shift, where there are thousands of new species across North America that are moving into cities, and it's a truly unprecedented rate of change. You know, you don't know what animal you're going to find next living side by side with you. That's really exciting. And you know, like I said, I think it connect with nature and hopefully find reasons to, you know, help protect what we, you know, what we find all around us, beautiful animals and plants.
1: The book is titled Our Wild Familiars by Dr. Dan Werb, the award-winning writer and epidemiologist. Really fascinating stuff. Looking forward to checking it out, Dan. Thanks so much for the time and the information.
2: Thanks for having me.
1: I am Manny Munoz. I appreciate you listening to iHeartRadio's Communities This Week. As always, if you have any questions, comments, or suggestions, reach out to me on Instagram. My handle is at IODManny. That's at IODManny. And that'll do it for another edition of iHeartRadio's Communities. I'm Manny Munoz. Until next time.
3: 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Radio Communities, a public affairs special focusing on the biggest issues impacting you this week. Here's Manny Munoz.
1: I am Manny Munoz. Thank you for tuning into iHeartRadio's Communities. It is our weekly public affairs show where we try to bring you conversations that'll help you better understand important issues or maybe just some interesting topics. Either way, I do hope you'll stick around for the next half hour. And if you have any comments, questions, or suggestions, please feel free to reach out on Instagram. My handle is at IOD Manny. That's at IOD MANNY. Now, let's get on with the show. It's hard to imagine that it's been 25 years now since the 9/11 terror attacks, and the unity we all felt in the days and months afterwards feel like they've long evaporated. But on the anniversary, we commemorate the 9/11 Day of Service and Remembrance. Let's talk about exactly what that means as we bring in Jay Winnick. He is co-founder and executive vice president of 9/11 Day. Jay, thanks so much for the time. Always appreciative for it.
0: Manny, so good to speak with you. Thank you.
1: This is a personal day for you, 25 days later. Explain why 9/11 Day is so meaningful to you.
0: Well, it is. My brother, Glenn Winnick, perished in the terrorist attacks. He was a partner at the law firm Holland & Knight, whose offices were located in downtown Manhattan. For 20 years, Glenn was also a volunteer firefighter and an EMT in our hometown in Long Island. And so when the towers were hit, Glenn helped evacuate the Holland & Knight law offices and then headed on foot into the South Tower to save lives. And he perished when the South Tower collapsed. So Glenn was somebody who lived a life of service, and unfortunately he perished in service to others. And so he was my personal inspiration for wanting to engage in a movement that reflected the way people everywhere came together and responded in service to others as a result of the attacks.
1: The website is 911day.org, 911, the numbers day.org. Take us back to when you and, I guess, David Payne were, what were you hoping to accomplish when you first came up with the idea of 9/11 Day?
0: We wanted to start a ritual in this country where people mark the day by doing good deeds each year on the anniversary. It was as simple but as ambitious a goal as that. Because, we didn't want the terrorists to win. We didn't want them to own the anniversary of this horrific event. We wanted people to honor the day by focusing instead on how Americans and people all over the world, Manny, of course, as you remember, came together and focused on our common humanity and unity and togetherness and, propped this country and the world back up on its feet by simple acts of good. And so we wanted some focus on that as we moved into the future after the attacks. We couldn't know that we would have success building, with the help of a lot of others, the anniversary into the nation's largest annual day of charitable engagement, which it is. And in 2009, we were successful in getting the anniversary recognized under federal law as a national day of service, one of only two. And so this notion of doing good deeds and serving as a way to properly honor those lost, injured, and sickened from the terrorist attacks has really resonated over the years.
1: It was an idea essentially to take the day back, right? Instead of making it a day of, obviously it will always be a day of sadness for what happened to our nation, but you've turned the tragedy into something positive.
0: Well, I appreciate you saying that. And that was the goal and continues to be the goal. And if you can believe it, there's been 100 million people born in this country since the attacks. And they don't have any direct memories, of course, of the attacks, nor the way people came together and put aside our differences. And so we feel a great sense of responsibility to teach young people about what happened then, but also about the opportunity they have as individuals or collectively to impact the world around them by pitching in. For people who need a helping hand and communities that could use a boost in one way or another. And so now tens of millions of people mark the day by doing good deeds. And that's heartwarming, and it's impactful. And that's what we want this next generation of future generations to learn.
1: Speaking with Jay Winnick, co-founder and executive vice president of 9/11 Day. The website is 911day.org. That's 911, the numbers, day.org. It is stunning to look at the world we live in today, the country we live in today, and all of our divisions. And we really have to go back to the days and weeks after the terror attacks of 9/11. For a time when we were all unified, didn't matter what your political beliefs were, your skin color, where you came from, or what your religion was, we were all Americans for a period of time then, and it doesn't feel like that's in our future anytime soon, sadly.
0: Well, it was a remarkable phenomenon. You know, nobody had to tell anybody else, okay, it's time to come together. It was spontaneous. It was natural.
1: Mm-hmm.
0: You know, we realize that we all have more in common than we do differences. And look, I think so many of the differences or the things we perceive as differences are part of what makes up the wonderful fabric of this country. And so if the anniversary of 9/11 is a time to remind people of all that, all the better. Because we are more productive and more compassionate when we come together. And it should be just after a disaster happens, whether it's man-made or natural. You know, it's a good mindset to have all the time. You know, in a lot of ways, we're all in this together.
1: That's right, yeah.
0: It makes sense to put aside our differences, when we can. Of course, we're a big country with millions and millions of people. We're all going to have differences, right? But the bottom line is focusing in our common humanity, especially when times are difficult, is not a bad way to look at the world.
1: And that's the one thing I think 9/11 Day, you correct me if I'm wrong, has been able to do is kind of preserve that spirit of unity that we saw in the weeks and months after the attacks.
0: Well, you're not wrong. I have a front row seat to the most amazing outpouring of compassion and unity and togetherness. I'm just so amazed by it and so grateful for it, you know, each 9/11. And especially, you know, as we talked about, you know, earlier, to see young people engaged in this national observance is really, really inspiring. You know, young people really want to impact the world around them, and they know they can. This is something that I think runs through the generations when you see young people coming together and pitching in on 9/11 as a way to mark the day. So, it's really grown amazingly well. And who would have known, 25 years ago that this notion of serving and doing good deeds on 9/11 as an appropriate way to mark the day would resonate, but it resonates more than ever.
1: Yeah.
0: It just gets larger and larger, and we're so grateful for that.
1: Well, let's get into the meat and potatoes of what exactly 9/11 Day is, 911day.org. You mentioned 100 million Americans alive today were born after the attacks. Hard to imagine that, but what exactly takes place on 9/11 Day? What is its goal, and how can we all take part?
0: Well, people participate either in self-directed ways or as part of organized activities. And wow, there are so many organized activities that we are staging around the country, but that others stage too, whether they're municipalities or corporations or nonprofits or faith-based organizations or, you know, you name it. It's a pretty diverse outpouring of compassion and good deeds. As an organization, you know, with the help of so many, so hundreds and hundreds of companies, including, you know, iHeart and Reliance and Delta and the federal agency AmeriCorps and so many others, we're staging large-scale meal packs in 50 cities around the country this year that tens of thousands of volunteers will come and pack more than 17 million meals in one day for people who are at risk of hunger, donated to Feeding America, affiliated food banks, and other distributors of food to people who need a helping hand in terms of meals. But that's just the tip of the iceberg about what's happening. I mean, professional sports leagues are participating. It's probably going to be the largest day of corporate volunteer engagement in the history of the United States. But there'll be more than 30 million people marking the day by doing good deeds, large and small. Colleges and universities and grade schools. And it's really pretty extraordinary. And people want to participate in one way or another. Go to our website, as you say, 911day.org, to find out more.
1: One of the things I find amazing about you taking your loss and building what 9/11 Day has become is it's different from just having the yearly memorial service, which we still do to commemorate the attacks and all of the lives lost. But this is honoring the victims in a completely different and original way by doing a public service on that day.
0: You're right. And I think that's part of the secret sauce.
1: You know, it gives
0: people something active to do where they feel like they're making an impact, honoring the day in this way. And that really has taken hold, you know, that really has. You know, it's not just looking back, it's looking forward, and it presents people with opportunities to make a difference. And boy, they feel good about it. I mean, people are energized, you know, whether they're participating in one of our, you know, meal packs in cities all over the country, or engaging in any number of good deeds, organized activities. They come away feeling like, wow, you know, this was an important day to learn about and to do something about. So
1: it's become the largest annual day of charitable service in our country. Again, you can find out how you could take part in more at 911day.org, 911day.org. 25 years later, has the meaning of the significance, I guess, of what happened on 9/11 changed for you?
0: I lost my kid brother. You know, he was 40 when he was murdered in a terrorist attack, and this year he would be 65. I wonder all the time what his life would have been like, mm-hmm. you know, had he not lost his life. It's there are questions that will never be answered. So I do look at it through a personal lens, through the loss of Glenn. But when I see the outpouring of goodwill all over the country as a way to pay tribute to him and all the others who were directly affected, that makes me feel good. I, though, personally, since losing Glenn in the way I did, you know, I try to appreciate each day.
1: Yeah.
0: You know, we all say that. We all know we should. But life can be fleeting, you know, and we need to try to appreciate each day because it's a gift.
1: It's still hard to fathom that number. 100 million Americans alive today weren't alive on 9/11. A generation and a half of Americans. How do you explain that day to that generation and change?
0: You know, we're very focused on education in grade schools and colleges. And in fact, you know, we offer free lesson plans that are used in thousands of classrooms all over the country to teach about the intersection between 9/11 and community service and civic engagement. And we have a multi-million-dollar grant program that's funded by AmeriCorps and the Popeyes Foundation that we are able to sub-grant out to schools all over the country for them to engage in charitable service activities around 9/11, which is great. There's a documentary coming out about our work and how important 9/11 Day is for the next generation, and it's seen through the eyes of young people. There's a number of different ways that our organization, but other organizations, are focused on really educating young people. And so that's important, and that feels good, too, because as we discussed, they don't have any direct memories of it, of course. You know, so we don't want it to just pass by each year as another day on the calendar.
1: Last thing for you, 25 years, obviously 9/11 Day will be bigger and better and more successful than ever. How do you measure that success?
0: In part, it's by the good deeds that we see happening all over the country, mm-hmm. and therefore the impact of those good deeds. But, you know, when we see more than 800 companies sending their employees, for example, to our meal packs all over the country, that's really a major statement by corporate America. You know, when we see thousands of other organizations organizing activities, goodwill activities all over the country, that really says something. You know, we've hit on something that matters to organizations and individuals. And you know, the measurement of it is to witness the impact of it. And as I say, you know, I do have a front seat to an amazing outpouring of goodwill each year, and that's very gratifying.
1: 911day.org, 911day.org is the website. You can get more information, see where and how you can take part. He's Jay Winnick, co-founder and executive vice president of 911 Day. Jay, always appreciate the time. My sincerest condolences for having to relive this every day. But thank you for what you've done with your loss and your brother's loss for the country and for all of us. Thanks so much. Best of luck.
0: Manny, thank you. It's great to speak to you, as always. I appreciate it.
1: You're listening to iHeartRadio Communities, our weekly public affairs show. I am Manny Munoz. If you have any thoughts, comments, or questions, please feel free to reach out to me on Instagram. My handle is at IODManny. That's at IODManny. From rats in subway tunnels to raccoons raiding our garbage cans, our cities have become some of the world's newest ecosystems. In a fascinating new book, Our Wild Familiars, award-winning writer and epidemiologist Dan Werb explores how wildlife isn't just surviving alongside, it is evolving because of us. Dan, I appreciate the time. Thanks for joining us.
4: Thanks for having me.
1: I guess this has been going on as long as humans have been around.
4: It's true, and honestly, it predates, you know, history by tens of thousands of years. There's evidence of ravens and foxes living in human communities as far back as 27,000 years ago, and evolving basically to you know, take advantage of the fact that humans are apex predators, and you know, if you're a wily scavenger, you can make a pretty good living alongside them.
1: And I'm guessing it's not the animals that have left their natural habitats. We've just moved into their habitats and made them our own.
4: You know, it's a mix, right? Like for some animals, like coyotes, I think in North America, there's been so much sprawl from cities that have, you know, just basically transformed natural spaces into suburbs and subdivisions, and coyotes have had to adapt. Mm-hmm. You know, that was happening about 20, 30 years ago. But more recently, you actually have animals that are voluntarily moving into cities. And again, like coyotes are now, it's not that they are trapped in cities. That happened 20, 30 years ago. That was why they started getting established there. But nowadays, coyotes and other larger mesopredators like them are moving into cities to chase prey, to find, you know, reliable water sources, to eat our garbage, which they and all these other animals love to do. So it's a bit of a push and pull.
1: What are synanthropes? Where does that word come from? What does it mean?
4: It's such a good word, isn't it?
1: A
4: synanthrope, you know, this is, I came across this word about 5 years ago, and I just couldn't, you know, it's been rattling around in my head since then. So a synanthrope, you know, the translation is together with humans. And so it refers to any living organism that has found a way to, you know, basically find an ecological niche in human-modified environments. So yes, it's animals, and that's really what the book's about, but there are synanthropic plants. There are synanthropic mushrooms and fungi. There are even synanthropic bacteria. And so all of these living organisms are transformed by the fact that they live in human-modified environments and have evolved to thrive in them.
1: Well, what can we learn from the fact that they've been able to do that?
4: You know, for me, I think the biggest takeaway from writing this book is that cities, you know, for a long time, biologists thought of cities as biological deserts. Mm-hmm. So basically places where nothing could live, right? It was just humans and concrete and rebar, and that was it. But over the past few decades,
2: this burgeoning field of urban ecology has really flipped the script on that. And now we understand that not only are cities and towns, you know, full of life, but they're legitimate natural ecosystems, or, you know, sort of human modified ecosystems. Yeah. And in an era when, you know, climate change is happening and we're concerned about the destruction of natural places and a lot of people feel disconnected from nature, the reality is that nature is all around us. And that's not just like a nice phrase that you could see on a feel good poster or something. Right. Like, it is really true. We're seeing more animal species move into cities and towns than ever before. And, you know, the takeaway for me is that cities are now becoming places that we should be looking to conserve, to protect animal species, to protect plants. And, you know, that I think makes the whole task of responding to climate change a little bit more straightforward, right? It's not like, you know, you can on the one hand worry about wildfires and droughts and global climate change, and that is a lot for anyone to take in, and sure, it can feel a little overwhelming. But if you think about, like, okay, well, how could I transform my neighborhood into a place that can harbor animals in a more sustainable and harmonious way? I mean, that's something that I think all of us can participate in. And it's a really hopeful and beautiful thing to do.
1: Speaking with Dan Werb, Dr. Dan Werb, he's an award-winning writer and epidemiologist. His book is titled Our Wild Familiars. It strikes me that maybe we don't want some of these animals living side by side with us, like rats and bats and things like that.
2: Exactly, right? And that's another, I mean, the story of, like, say what you want about rats, but the story of how they have evolved, particularly in New York City, is nothing short of shocking. So, you know, just in the past 60 years or so, rats in New York City have evolved not once, but twice to become totally immune to rodenticides. So, you know, these are like toxic poisons. You know, the analogy is like if within a couple generations, humans became immune to drinking gasoline. And somehow these rats in New York City have found a way to do almost exactly that. So, you know, that has led them to become incredibly abundant.
1: That's crazy.
2: And who knows what they're doing to the bowels of New York City.
1: Right.
2: But you know, there are strategies that we can use to, if not totally rid our cities of rats and other critters that we don't like, but at least, you know, control their population so that they aren't a real threat to us, that we don't see them as total pests, right? And you know, New York City's doing that. As of June 1st, there's a bin mandate. New Yorkers can't just throw their garbage out in black plastic bags on the concrete, on the concrete sidewalk. They now have to put them on bins, or in bins. Mm-hmm. And, you know, that has already dramatically reduced the number of rat sightings that people are seeing. So there's like these little things that we can do that, you know, don't target the animals exactly, but target the cityscape and the way that we design our cities.
1: Are rats the ones that have best adapted to our cities? You talk about their teeth reverting back to the way they were 50 million years ago.
2: Yeah. I mean, it's such a crazy situation where you've got, you know, over, as you said, over a period of 50 million years, rats have evolved sharper and sharper teeth, mm-hmm, to cut through hard grains and, you know, tear flesh and do things like that. But just over the past, you know, century or so, rats in New York City have actually started evolving softer and flatter and broader teeth because they've been eating so many soft foods like pizza. Like, this is no joke. They have a real appetite for pizza and donuts and everything else that New Yorkers and everybody else likes to eat, and that is actually causing them to evolve.
1: That is bizarre. You write about octopuses. This is kind of fascinating. Octopuses are having to adapt because the waters they're in are so polluted?
2: Yeah, I mean, this was a totally, when I started writing this book, I did not think that I would end up face to face with a giant Pacific octopus. But, you know, that's what happened. And it's one of the most exciting chapters of the book, I think. You know, so in Seattle, the waters around Seattle are full of trash. So you dive down there and there are VW vans, there are old refrigerators, there are handguns, there are cell phones, there are huge pieces of the Tacoma Bridge that have fallen in, and then, you know, all kinds of concrete and rebar and all kinds of stuff.
1: Right.
2: And it's exactly in those environments that the giant Pacific octopus, which is a creature that can grow to 30 feet from tentacle to tentacle, is one of the most highly intelligent animals on Earth. And they are actually choosing to live in those areas where there is the most garbage.
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5: Conflict with Iran continues. I'm Ted Lindner, Fox News. Tensions remain high in the Middle East as the U.S. and Iran continue to trade attacks. Fox's Trey Yinks with the latest.
6: Iran targeted two U.S. warships with missiles in the Gulf of Oman. U.S. forces responded, striking three Iranian oil tankers, with CENTCOM Commander Admiral Brad Cooper saying in a statement, quote, "Let the message to the IRGC be clear. If you shoot at two of our ships, we will impose an even higher economic cost, taking out three of yours. We will not hesitate to defend American forces and, if necessary, destroy Iran's limited and exposed oil fleet." This does come as the region looks for ways around the contested waterway. The Iranians are once again threatening to escalate following those U.S. strikes on Saturday.
5: Iran claims to have hit a U.S. ship trying to enter a restricted area in the Strait of Hormuz. The U.S. military has not responded to those claims. U.S. envoys Steve Witkoff and Jared Kushner in Kyiv today for their first official visit to Ukraine. This is part of a renewed push to end the war with Russia. The trip follows more than 3 hours of talks with Russian President Vladimir Putin in Moscow Saturday that ended without any major breakthrough. Ukrainian President Volodymyr Zelensky says that his government is ready for a constructive discussion, calling for peace and security guarantees. The diplomacy comes even as Russia and Ukraine continue to trade deadly drone attacks. The conflict between the two countries have been going on since February of 2022. And a massive LAPD crackdown on an illegal street takeover in L.A. early Saturday led to 69 arrests, more than 150 officers moving in on a crowd of more than 700 people in the Harbor Gateway neighborhood. Operation Street Sweeper also resulted in 570 citations and 200 vehicles being impounded. Seven guns were recovered. 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
19: In San Antonio, a woman was arrested after police say she intentionally hit a man with her vehicle with four children inside. Authorities say the two knew each other. Police did not provide information on the man's condition. The woman was arrested and charged with aggravated assault with a deadly weapon and four counts of endangering a child. The investigation is ongoing. In Austin, the silver alert has been removed as police say they found 72-year-old Mark Evans, who went missing on Saturday. The Dallas School District and the Teachers Union have reached a tentative agreement on a new contract, avoiding a potential strike. There's been a nearly year-long feud over salaries, benefits, and a limit on class sizes. I'm Erica Smith.
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6: I don't want to say we made it, because summer is still here. But you know me in the heat. Even a Texas boy all my life, just not a fan. It is the first weekend of September. However and wherever you are listening to me, Michael Garfield, thank you so much. We didn't make it. not yet. Still approaching 100 degrees. Man, now it's actually, I think hurricane season has officially started, even though it officially started June 1st. If you're down in the Gulf Coast, got a little drive-by. Edvard, was that the name of the hurricane? I hope everybody in my listening audience is safe and tuned in and ready for some football, because life as I know it begins this weekend. College football is here. The worst, the saddest, the most depressing 3, 4, 5 months of my life, certainly it's summer, probably in April or May, because it is hot. And, you know, listen, I don't want to complain too much. Yes, I've got a pool. I've got 2 pools actually nearby. I live in an air condition. I got an air conditioned car. I travel, but you know, listen, I do like to, I'm a runner. I like running outside. It is very tough and difficult to run when it's 100 plus degrees in humidity, at least in the area that I live in, Houston. But also there is no football. There is no football. Yes, when the NBA finals, you know, come around in May and June, okay, decent. Just never a big baseball fan. Hockey, okay, Houston, they get a hockey team. Whoop-de-doo, at least to me, I don't care. Texas is football. Football is Texas, and we are back, baby. NFL, my Cowboys, your Texans, or whoever you're rooting for, they begin next week. But if you are listening this first weekend of September, it is here. It is week one, Texas Longhorns versus Texas State, and whoever else is playing, I don't care. And so life, maybe you hear, maybe I hear a little pep in my voice, but I hope you do. I would love to hear a little pep in your voice, too. And you could do that by joining into this radio program, which we then turn into a podcast. Why don't we hear your voice, and let's do it online. Thank you for following me on Twitter. Thank you for following me on Instagram or Facebook, should you not be blocked. High Tech Texan, HIGHTECHTEXAN. In this week's episode of what we call the High Tech Texan, and by the way, don't be scared. I'm not going to geek out on you. You've listened for 25 years, people. I really rarely talk about RAMs, gigs, megabytes. No, I'm the new device guy. I'm your consumer guy. I'm the guy who talks about the newest cereal. I'll throw in a little sports. I will be devoid pretty much of politics, because that's my longevity. That's what keeps me young. And I am going to talk about some car reviews and almost, yeah, I say almost anything you want to talk about. So you go to online, find me on the social media, High Tech Texan, HIGHTECHTEXAN. I'd like to thank my man, Callum Reed, for working on a Labor Day weekend. It's not a lot of labor, is it, Callum, to do this show? You push a button, you sit back, you listen to my fun BS, and we go from there. I will get everybody out of here within 2 hours. I do understand that in some of our affiliates, you may be listening to us at your normally scheduled time on the stream, which means you can go online to your iHeartRadio app and hit, in Houston, for example, 9:50 a.m. KPRC, because I believe right now we are broadcasting over the air a football game, probably a University of Houston football game. And so it's over the air. It's on your app. It's on your smart speaker. And that's how we do it. Holiday season not here yet. But this is what I call Tech-timber. And this is also September. And by the way, for you old school people, you know what this month means for me. And I know you've been waiting for me. I'm 4 minutes into the show, and we haven't played a song yet. You know why we haven't played the song? I'll tell you why. Because iHeartRadio is cheap. We have no money. We don't have the rights, the licensing rights. We don't want to pay money to play real songs. And so, sadly, it's up to me to start pretending I'm Maurice White of Earth, Wind, and Fire, to start singing, bye.

0: asking me to play September for her. September, I don't know if you are still listening. I hope you are doing well. We are sorry we can't play September because our company is too cheap, but go online, go to YouTube, and actually you can find the place. But this is, to me, Tech-timber, because I love the months that end in ER. September, October, November, December, because at some point it's going to get cool. But also, it's almost holiday season. Kids are pretty much back to school, certainly here if you're in the South, in the Texas area. And football season is here, and a lot of new technology is released. Right now, what is going on in Berlin, it's called IFA, I-F-A. It's an incredibly large technology conference, very much so like Consumer Electronics Show, which is in Las Vegas every January. I went to IFA 2 years ago in Berlin, and I've only been once. I did not go this year, but I am following everything that's being released, and they got some interesting things. But you're going to be seeing, and you're potentially going to be buying some new phones, because every year, this time of year, there's the new phone announcements. And of course, we are less than 1 week away from the annual, guess what? There's a new iPhone. I really don't get jazzed about that, because I'm not an Apple guy. That's right, I'm an Android guy. So suck it up, people. I really don't know anybody at Apple. I doubt I'm going to get any of the Apple new products, but the rumor is there is a new foldable phone for Apple. And I've predicted this for years. I'm going to tell you what's going to happen this coming week when Apple launches a foldable phone, allegedly. People are going to freak out. They're going to lose their ever-loving freaking minds. Oh my God, how can a phone with a glass face fold in half? I've never seen anything like it. Apple's the greatest genius invention product of the world. I've got to go out and get one of these things. I'll tell you right now to shut up. Foldable glass phones have been around for no less than 7 to 8 years. Samsung is on their 8th version. Pixel has them. OnePlus has them. We can go on and on and on. All Apple doing is they are finally copying it. They waited years and years for other companies to introduce it and perfect it. Not that it's perfected, but it's going to come out, and it is going to be a pretty penny. And I'm sure it's going to be sexy, and I'm sure it's going to be unique, and I'm sure I'm not going to see one, because Apple, screw you people, I ain't going to get one. Maybe one day, if Apple opens up their eyes and their ears and actually lets me play with some of their products, I actually may give it good reviews and sell more across Texas and across my listening audience. But simmer down. It is going to be expensive, and there's more phones coming out also from other companies, and I'm talk you off the ledge. So those are some of the things that I'm going to yap about between now and the next, 1 hour and 45 minutes. I'm going to take a break. And when we come back, I'm going to talk about one of the biggest controversies that is happening in the United States and Canada right now. And I'll leave you with this question. The tease of the hour. Is it Lake Ontario or Lake America? I have my answer. What's yours? Coming up on the High Tech Texan Show.
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9: Happy September. In lieu of us playing the September by Earth, Wind & Fire bump music, because we at iHeart just don't have the money for the licensing rights. 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We call this the High Tech Texan Show. I call it whatever Michael wants to yap about. If you're not listening to me, I hope you have at least one ear on my show and the other ear on one of your favorite football games, because football is back and I'm actually excited about that. If I were to ask you to take a rando guess as to the number one app currently on the App Store, and we'll go even Apple's App Store, what would you think? Because the answer is, what's old is new. Listen, there are millions of apps. Look at your phone. I'm going to guess a typical, I don't even know the average, how many apps a person has in their phone. You probably have 40 apps. You may have 100 apps. Not surprising. And there's old apps. There's new apps that are released all the time. I have my favorite apps. Listen, an app, if you think about it, the phone, the telephone, the button with the icon of a phone where you hit it and then you dial 10 numbers to dial somebody. If you dial a one, okay, that's 11. That's an app. The camera on your device is an app. The text little messaging button is an app. And I always play a game like, what do you think your most used app is? And people forget that the phone, that the camera, and that text are actually apps on your smart device. Yes, thank you. See, I keep things real. I probably use my text in my camera and then my phone in that order. We've become a texting world. Yes, we have. But anyway, when you go get a free app or when you go purchase app, this news kind of blew me away because there's an app that came out so many years ago that I didn't think people still use, rose to number one, moving up four spots this week to number one on Apple's App Store. You ready for this? Here's a name for the past, my friends. MapQuest. MapQuest, the navigation map app. Not Google Maps, not the traffic map like Waze, not Google Earth, and there are dozens and dozens of map apps. MapQuest, one of the first years ago, is number one. And why did it rise to number one? Because they got cojones. They actually are standing up and doing something, and I hate talking politics, that's kind of like, you know what? Screw you to the United States government. I will tell you, MapQuest rose to the number one spot on Apple's App Store because they refused to change Lake Ontario's name to Lake America on its platform following President Donald Trump's executive order on the matter last week. Yep, just because they said, ain't going to do it, people started downloading MapQuest. I love that story. The number one free app on Apple's App Store this week said it would continue using the lake's historical name despite the president directing the U.S. government to recognize the body of water that sits between the U.S. and Canada as Lake America. Background. Trump signed an executive order in the Oval Office. He directed his administration to change the name of Lake Ontario to Lake America because he threatened the action for days because there's an escalating trade war with Canada. All right? And we went through this with the Gulf of Mexico, Gulf of America shtick a few years ago. By the way, what do you call the Gulf of... Well, I mean, in Texas, mostly where my listeners are... Do you call it the Gulf of America or do you call it the Gulf of Mexico? And the sad part is, it's a political thing. If you are a MAGA Trumpster, and good for you, should you be the MAGA Trumpster, something tells me you're Gulf of America, man. We're going to go take our boat. We're going to drive down to Galveston. We're going to undock, and we're just going to go out in the Gulf of America. No problem with that whatsoever in my mind. Okay? But I grew up, it's tough to change history. And they're names of bodies of water that we're debating here. And I grew up, like most people in the world grew up, and we learned the 50 states, and we learned the bodies of water, and we learned the nine planets, which went to eight planets, but maybe back to nine planets right now. I kind of forget where that thing is, and I'm sure, I don't know, I cannot believe there's not a 10th Trump planet, but guarantee he'll find one before he gets out of office. But he signed the order to actually switch Lake Ontario, because it does border the United States, to Lake America. Can one person just do this? And it's an actual question, but it's a rhetorical question. And again, I am not making fun of the presidency. I absolutely respect the office of the president of the United States, all 40 plus presidents we have. But is there a cartographer? Is there the map keeper of the world? Is it the descendants of Christopher Columbus? Is it the world? Is it NATO? Don't they have to kind of come together instead of just, I don't know, but the president changing it? Who owns actually the Gulf of America? Who owns the Gulf of Mexico? I mean, it's a body of water. Is it whose territory? I mean, these are all rhetorical questions. I don't need you to chime in, but let's get back to MapQuest. MapQuest did the same thing. When Trump said, hey, we're going to go to the Gulf of Mexico, MapQuest said, uh-uh, we're not doing it, and they actually made a game out of it. MapQuest launched a map generator that let users name your own gulf. I mean, if it's that easy, I want to name something the Gulf of Garf. Lake Garf. I mean, it reminds me of the very first Superman. The first Superman was the 1976, 77, 78, Christopher Reeve. It was Lex Luthor was Gene Hackman. And then he had a henchman. Lex Luthor had a henchman. Was it Ned Beatty? He played a guy named Otis. And Lex was going to take over the United States of America. And there was a map of the United States. And it was going to be called Lex World or something. And Otis, his little fat, idiot, stupid henchman played by Ned Beatty, he took a little portion of the state of California, and he wrote with like this Sharpie on this map, Otisburg. He was just going to name it for himself. I will never forget that. I mean, it's a free-for-all. Why not have a name-your-own generator? Meanwhile, before we get out of here, Google Maps, they did officially change the lake's name from Lake Ontario to Lake America. But get this, only for users in the United States. So if you're in Canada or anywhere else around the world and you're looking at lakes in the U.S. or near the U.S., you're going to see Lake Ontario. But if you're in the United States, it's Lake America. I'm sorry. I feel sorry for kids who are learning geography right now. I feel sorry for businesses, hotels, boating companies who have properties or who have vessels on that lake. Who have named, why don't you rent a boat from the Lake Ontario Company? We've been around since, 1942. Are they going to have to rename the thing? Something tells me in about two and a half years, everything's going to revert back. All will be calm. All will be well. What do you call it? And by the way, Apple Maps, they're also sticking to Lake Ontario. But then again, who uses Apple Maps? Never. Canada doesn't like it. I don't know. It's just too dang confusing. I'm so happy I'm not in politics and I'm just a big old mouth who's been doing this for 2.5 decades. Michael Garford here. Coming back, I'm going to tell you what I did last week. The busiest week of my entire year. Not that you care that I was emceeing and moderating and hosting a panel that took 3 days that had to do with a little portion of AI. It had a lot to do with a lot of liquor, spirits, and the restaurant industry. But I learned a lot about AI, of how it is affecting other industries. I'm going to talk about that and how it could affect your industry, along with, another driverless option vehicle company coming to Texas. Do we need more of those? We have so much fun to talk about here. Garf is the nickname, Lake Garf, right here. The High Tech Texan Show.
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9: Happy Labor Day weekend. I'm sure you're maybe, you know, you're watching college football, potentially in your pool. It's still pushing 100 degrees, but the fact is that you have one ear right here on the High Tech Texan Show. I do appreciate it. Michael is the name, Michael Garfield. I'm not going to give you the phone number because you're too busy drinking and sipping, but if you do want to hit me on X, Twitter, Facebook, Instagram, if you're not blocked, always High Tech Texan, H-I-G-H-T-E-C-H. T-E-X-A-N. I will read your name, and trust me, because I've been doing this for 2.5 decades, just because your name or your voice is on the radio does not make you famous, doesn't make you a celebrity. Sometimes it makes you annoying, as I have heard from so many of you listeners out there. But we are continuing to, you know, give you all the consumer fund information. I did back-to-school gadgets, recommendations, phone calls. Answered a lot of emails in August. We're kind of in the middle. We're in the middle transition area of back to school and the holiday shopping season. We've got a number of new announcements of new products coming out this coming week. There will be a new announcement for new Apple products, including the rumored. And by the way, if Apple rumors something, it's actually true. A foldable phone. Don't get too excited, because this is at least 8 to 9 years that foldable glass phones have been out. Anxious to see. We should play a game. Over under price tag. And there's going to be, there are probably going to be several different iPhones announced. There will be a foldable phone. There will probably be a few different versions of Apple's foldable phone of, you know, how much storage does it have, an example. I say the lower end model of the Apple foldable flip phone, whatever they're going to call it, I am going to go over under, I'd like to say $1,400. I will not be surprised if it's $1,600 in the low end, just because the price of memory, the price of RAM right now is really, really expensive. And so my guess is we'll be talking about this next week. Orders will probably start immediately, and then you can start, they'll start being delivered, and everybody in your office or all your neighbors are going to come up with the phone going, are you kidding me? Have you ever seen a foldable phone? And you're like, shut up. Garfield's been talking about these things for 8 years, because they've been out for 8 years from every other manufacturer except Apple. It took Apple 8 years to catch up. But by the way, congratulations. Apple has a new CEO as of last week. John Ternus, I think, is his name. He took over for Tim Cook. Tim Cook did a phenomenal job. I will give Apple that. With taking over from Steve Jobs, who will always be a legend in the world of business itself, much less just a tech company. But Tim Cook took that company from a very good company to an astronomical company of revenues, brands, of assets, of stock. So Ternus, who's kind of a hardware guy, and he's been with Apple for a while, it's interesting. They're putting him in charge of the first launch of the foldable phone. I wonder if Tim Cook is kind of ticked about that he didn't get to be the CEO under his watch when something, I guess, unique coming out of Apple actually came out. But that's neither here nor there. One place where Apple actually needs to really shore up its business is in the world of AI. I'm not going to say I was slow in the bandwagon to get on artificial intelligence. It's been around for a while. But at the low level, and I say low level with all due respect, that so many people are using AI more than they're using Google search right now. Artificial intelligence, we know the LLMs, which is the large language model. Those are the apps, those are the websites like ChatGPT, Claude, Microsoft Copilot, Samsung Gemini. Those are the apps, for lack of a better term, that we have on our desktop, that we have on our phones, where they could do everything from answer every single question to give you, you know what AI it is. And I didn't start out by covering that 2 years ago, maybe as I should have, but I'm following it now because I'm doing more and more panels, speaking, deciphering it. And maybe a year, man, you know what I'm talking about? Maybe 4 months ago. And people still are scared. Should we be scared of AI? And that was the title and that was the theme that I used to talk about. And maybe it was, and I'm not here for clicks. I'm not here for virality. But it was like, should we be scared? We're past the point of being scared. I mean, should we be scared of foldable phones versus is it going to take market share away from regular phones? I mean, it's an end to a meme. We're still going to be able to communicate. Is it taking away job? Well, I mean, cell phones, mobile phones took away jobs from landline phones. Every iteration of a product, it's either taking away jobs or it can add jobs depending on how companies position yourself. I think AI is getting a rap, be it a good rap, be it a bad rap, be it true, be it false. It is taking jobs, but there's also job creation. Just because you use AI for an industry doesn't mean, you know, you have to, you know, kill jobs, because it takes people to actually input things into AI. You have to know how to write prompts. And some of these prompts are really intense. I mean, you've got to write almost paragraphs and paragraphs to ask it a question so it can put out a proper answer. And I bring this up real quick. I'm going to share my week with you last week. Last week, I did one of my favorite things that I do on a given year. I got the opportunity to moderate a three-day conference / panel. It happened to be in Houston, and it happened to be the Post Oak Hotel. And it was put on by a company based in Houston called Patrick Henry Creative Promotions. And Patrick Henry is a very intelligent gentleman who has a company for about 40 years. And he is in the promotion company specifically for the liquor, spirits, and restaurant brands. And at the highest level, what he does is he takes restaurants, big chain restaurants from Chili's, Outback, Dave & Buster's, Texas Roadhouse, on and on and on. And he puts them together, the beverage managers, the beverage directors, with spirits. White Claw, Jack Daniels, Crown Royal, blah, blah. I mean, it just goes on and on and on. He held this conference that was packed, 600 people from all over the country, hosted them for 3 days here at the Post Oak Hotel, and I was the moderator. And I got to be on stage for 3 days with the CEO of the COO, the CMOs of all these companies, from Red Lobster to Texas Roadhouse, to Outback Steakhouse, to Chili's. I mean, these are the people who created the margaritas, the El Presidente margarita, how it was created for Chili's, and how it became multi-million dollar revenue, you know, stream. I got to really meet some really interesting people. And one of the topics, it was, how is AI affecting the restaurant industry? And you think it's a throwaway topic, but it's not. These chief marketing people and these executives have thought a lot, and they work a lot with their teams to utilize, enhance, but also be combative of how AI can help create new items, create menus, create new flavors, versus when is AI too much? Chili's? Was it Outback? I think they brought some slides. They're trying to create pictures of these really cool cocktails that they put on menus, because, you know, we love photos on menus. It's like, oh, I'm hungry, oh, I'm thirsty. And they took some AI photos versus actual photos from photographers with a little enhancement from Photoshop that were done by people, of how AI can really not make it look realistic. And it's the placement of the ice in the cup, the placement of the fruit around the fruity drinks or something. And it really was just an eye-opening and learning experience. And I was on stage, I was moderating, I was asking so many questions, and I learned a lot. How, I'm bringing us down to the technology level, from how artificial intelligence, it is affecting almost every single industry. And we can start with the real estate industry, the medical industry, the automobile industry, and now the restaurant industry and the spirit industry. And this is, if for some reason you are in any of these industries, and this is a pitch for me, I do speak, and I'm not here to scare people away. I'm actually here to educate people in your company, people in your industries, of what technology can do. And I've done this for 20 years. I give speeches all the time of, like, let me tell you why this a laptop is better than a desktop. Let me tell you why a tablet is more convenient in some cases than actually bring your own desktop. How does security, and what security cameras? But I think AI, there's so many people and so many industries who have yet to wrap their heads around it. And it really was, and I got to be honest, it was really kind of surprising of how many industries, specifically the restaurant and the spirits industry, have teams, internal teams, of how they use specific LLMs like Claude, of how they can ask internal questions. I want a spreadsheet of how our beverage sales were last week, last month, compared to where they were over the same time period over the last 3 years, and what trends are out there. And it takes and finds the data within their internal systems. It really was amazing. So I got to spend a lot of time in front of those folks, the industry. If you want to see some of those pictures, I guess you can actually use one of your favorite LLMs to find it, but go to High Tech Texan, especially if you're on Instagram, HIGHTECHTEXAN. If for some reason you'd be interested in having me come speak, and I work all around the country. if not all in the world, of moderating, of speaking. And I try to make it interactive, and I work with your team, your marketing team, your event team, to make sure it's very relevant. Reach out to me. 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You go to hightechtexan.com and just say, hey, and we want, you know, Michael for a speech or something of that nature. But it was good. And by the way, yes, I walked away with a lot of samples. Party at my house. And I'm using AI to come up with creative drinks, creative drink names. Coming up, it's the Garf Tech Teeny as I sip away here as we continue the High Tech Texan Show.
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13: You're the best field operative I've ever had. 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In 81, the embassy went down. We go 25 million in the wall.
14: Where?
13: Hotel Tehran.
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9: Just a few more minutes left in this first hour. I will talk as fast as I can next hour, and then I will release you on the first weekend in September. On the first official college football weekend, I will release you to go watch your favorite college football team. We do know that my Texas Longhorns kick off at 2:30 p.m. in Austin. I actually turned down tickets, and I very rarely turn down tickets to my Texas Longhorns. It's going to be 110 degrees. It will be. And I generally go to the first game or two or three, like I always have done for all my life, to Austin in the stadium. And they always have a thermometer or a thermostat on the field in late August, early September. And I'm not kidding you. The field temperature over under will be 130 degrees. That's the field temperature. You sit in the stands, and if you sit on the east side of the stadium with, you know, near I-35, at a 2:30 kickoff, you are in the sun, and the sun is in your face the entire time. I just, listen, with all due respect to Texas State, Bobcats, I'd rather just sit in air conditioning and actually just watch the game. But if you're heading up to Austin and you're listening, hook 'em horns. Go Cougs. I'm rooting for everybody but the Aggies, and I say that with all due respect. Actually, there's no respect for the Aggies because I am your Longhorn man. It is college football season. Michael Garfield is the name. We call this the High Tech Texan Show, and damn straight it's my show, and I am going to talk about sports. We'll stay away from politics so you don't get mad at me. One big news here in Houston. I made a few comments on our sister station in Houston, KTRH 740 AM. About another new autonomous vehicle company getting ready to come to Houston. And there's already a presence of it in Austin, in Dallas. And I have actually ridden in one of these vehicles at its very first market in Las Vegas. And I think I did it last March when I was there for March Madness. Every time one of these new companies announces, and there's so many autonomous vehicles. I mean, we could start with Waymo and it goes all down the line. People are up in arms. It's like, is this going to be safe? And what's going on? And I'll bury the lead right now. The name of the company is called Zoox. Z-O-O-X. All right? Now, let me quickly give you the quick background. It is owned by Amazon. Oh, shocking. Amazon is now getting into the autonomous driving vehicle. What's different about this, should you see a Zoox, and let me tell you, Houston, and even Austin and Dallas, you probably will not see a Zoox automobile on the road in the near future. They are testing right now. They're actually going to use other vehicles to map out the roads themselves. Then at some point, they're going to launch these Zoox vehicles. But I've been in a Zoox vehicle. They are different looking than almost anything else on the road. Now, I want you to think about this. You've probably seen Waymo's, which is a regular four-door SUV or CUV. It's equipped with some crazy cameras and LIDARs and things so it could see. There's generally no driver in the front. There's a steering wheel that looks like there's a ghost driving it. And you can order them through Uber or whatever. Generally, vehicles are vehicles. We know what vehicles are. There's four wheels. There's a front door. There's a back door. And then there's the steering wheel for the driver's side. There's a passenger side, whatever. Zoox is different, and I'm going to describe it like this. This is what I do. My job is to describe things. It's like an old-fashioned stagecoach or a chariot. There's four wheels, but technically there's no front or back, so it's a rectangle. The doors on each side, double doors, slide open like an elevator. You climb into it, and there's a bench on the left and a bench on the right. You could seat, I believe, two on each side, maybe three on each side. So maybe it'll fit up to six people. They face each other. So it's like a party bus. Hear me out. You buckle up. You can control the air conditioning. They've got, it's very comfortable. They've got speakers, and it tells you where your stops are. There is no steering wheel. It is totally, totally automated. It's like a train car that just rolls down the road, takes you from point A to point B. It opens the door when you get there, and then it closes the door. And it was interesting the first time because, number one, it's a head turner. This will turn it. Waymos are head turners when you first see them. It's because, okay, it's a regular car, but what are all these cameras and whirring things on top of the roof? And why is there no driver? And then you take a picture. This thing, it's absolutely a head turner. It's like, there's no steering wheel. And why is it going front? Why is it going back? It just goes back and forth. That's what a Zooks is. But every time I'm in an interview, and people interview me this because it's a combination of the two key things that I've done for 25 years. Number one, I'm a technology guy. It's my job is to follow and explain and recommend or steer you away, and I use the steer with pun intended, from tech products. But I also cover the automobile industry. For 15 plus years, I've been a member of the Texas Auto Writers Association. My job on a weekly basis is also to review vehicles. And I have done over 1,000 different vehicles. I don't even own my own vehicle. Every week, I am delivered by a third-party company a brand new vehicle from a various manufacturer. I do not deal with dealerships. I'm not here to promote dealerships. My job is to go down the line. I have probably dissed more vehicles than I have recommended. It's like, I don't like my job. I don't get paid for it. And that's why you can trust me. I do SUVs, I do CUVs, EVs, sports cars, station wagons, you name it. So I get asked to comment on what's the future of the automobile industry and how it melds together with the technology industry. And I've seen it. I have seen, for the first time I saw an autonomous vehicle, I was in San Francisco where everything starts. This may have been 10 years ago. And I'm leaving, and I guess I'm in a taxi cab with a driver. And I'm heading from San Francisco Airport north to San Francisco. And what is that? Is that the I-5 or the 105 or the whatever it is, Pacific Coast Highway? And driving right by me is a test vehicle from one of the Silicon Valley companies. And there's this car with no driver. And I am freaking out. I know they were there, but it's the first time I've seen it. It's like, oh my God, is this thing going to crash? It didn't. So I've seen this forever. Why did it take 10 plus years? Let's just say 8-7 years for it to become consumer driven, where Waymo and Zooks and all these other companies are. And I'm telling you right now, the technology has been there. It's the consumer adaptation. We as consumers just really have not been ready for it. When Henry Ford created a vehicle all those years ago, we had a paradigm shift. We stopped using horse, buggies, trains, and everything. We, as drivers, we got behind the left side in America. We got on the left side behind the drivers, and we trust ourselves. Now, we have to trust technology. There is no driver. We have to trust radar, LiDAR, GPS, and all this, and AI. Can we do that? There are a lot of people who are very, very scared of doing that. And so when I do these interviews, and this happened in one of my radio stations, Michael, Zooks, there's another one coming to Texas. What do you think? You know, we hear all these reports of these crashes. I am not here to defend any of these companies. I'm here to put things in perspective. And real quick, I'll finish this up in about 45 seconds. My perspective is this. We hear, and I'm in the media too. Okay, and I understand. If it bleeds, it leads. Okay, you know, hurricane season's coming. If there is a crash, if something happens to the autonomous vehicles, it makes headlines. Tesla does this, and this didn't stop it. Whatever it is, if it makes headlines. Do you know how many people are in automobile accidents who die every single day because they're behind the wheel, because something happens? Yes, it's not apples to apples. It's sheer numbers. We're used to that. But it always makes headlines when an autonomous vehicle happens. It's going to happen. This world is not perfect. Do I trust Zooks? I don't know. I'm just letting you know there's another one out there. Be on the lookout for it. Next hour, I'll take phone calls. I'll take emails also. Michael@hightechtexan.com. Pop me on Twitter. Have you ever been in an autonomous vehicle? What's your experience? Thumbs up, thumbs down, good stuff, bad stuff. That's what we do at the High Tech Texan Show. One more hour coming up. Michael Garfield today.
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15: Airstrikes between the U.S. and Iran continue. I'm Jack Callahan, Fox News. Fox's Steve Harrigan with details from Tel Aviv.
17: The U.S. military hitting three Iranian oil tankers on Saturday. Now, the response by the U.S. came after an attack by Iran. Iran launched ballistic missiles, trying and failing to attack two U.S. warships in the region. They successfully evaded that attack, and U.S. officials continue to stress that the economic warfare against Iran, now including both the pressure on the ports, the blockade, as well as these attacks on tankers, is essentially crippling Iran's economy. Iranian officials say they plan to take revenge for those three tankers hit by the U.S. military.
15: And today, Iran claims to have hit a U.S. ship trying to enter a restricted area in the Strait of Hormuz. The U.S. military has not responded to those claims. Progressives are looking for another primary win this week, this time against a moderate Democrat in New Hampshire. Fox's Madeline Rivera reports.
18: Congressman Chris Pappas has been steadily seen as the front runner in New Hampshire's Democratic Senate primary, but a University of New Hampshire poll shows his Democratic Socialist opponent, Karishma Mansour, has eaten into Pappas's lead, fueled by strong support from socialist and younger voters. Pappas talked about the need to create a big tent as Republicans accuse him of not taking a tough stance against socialism. They're criticizing him for refusing to vote for a GOP-backed House resolution last week condemning socialism. Pappas, along with other moderate Dems, though, rejected the measure because it had language calling for the passage of the Save America Act as well.
15: Fox's Madeline Rivera reports eight candidates are looking to claim the Republican nomination for the Senate seat, including former Senators John Sununu and Scott Brown. 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
21: That heat's going to be out there for one more day.
22: Temperatures being 30 degrees above average.
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7: In San Antonio, a woman was arrested after police say she intentionally hit a man with her vehicle with four children inside. Authorities say the two knew each other. Police did not provide information on the man's condition. The woman was arrested and charged with aggravated assault with a deadly weapon and four counts of endangering a child. The investigation is ongoing. In Austin, the silver alert has been removed as police say they found 72-year-old Mark Evans, who went missing on Saturday. The Dallas School District and the Teachers Union have reached a tentative agreement on a new contract, avoiding a potential strike. There's been a nearly year-long feud over salaries, benefits, and a limit on class sizes. I'm Erica Smith.
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9: 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Been doing this 2.5 decades. I have found the formula of making radio and podcast sexy, people. I put the sex in sexy. Well, like, can we, Callum Reed, who helps run the show, can we use that? Is that too raunchy for a wonderful company like iHeartRadio, iHeartMedia, that, by the way, won't let us actually play any songs because we're too cheap to actually license the right? Because right now we would be starting my second hour with Earth, Wind, and Fire singing September, because it is the first weekend of September. We are halfway through the show, and it is halfway to happy hour. That's right, because college football is here. Depending on when you're listening to it, it's almost kickoff time. For at least my Texas Longhorns, we've got lots of things happening, and next week is NFL. Is life perfect? No. Is life great? Maybe for some of you. Is life good? But I'll tell you what, maybe soon it's going to get an inch, a little tidbit cooler here in the Texas area. But football is at least starting. And for the 24th year plus or so, I am here for you. Whether you're listening in Houston online this weekend, on KPRC 950 AM. Shout out to San Antonio, the big stick, WOAI, 1,200, 50,000 watts. I think my voice is in Mexico right now. I think my high squeaky voice, I think we're 50,000 watts goes from San Antonio easily to Mexico. Hola, mi amo Miguel. In Dallas, KFXR. That's talk radio, 1190. Or if you're listening on the iHeartRadio app, this is how I do it. Some of the things that we covered in hour number one. I did a whole bit on the Lake Ontario versus Lake America. And before you say, geez, Michael, you don't really get into politics, it wasn't the political angle. It was an app angle. There was some tech in there, too, because MapQuest. When's the last time you've heard the name MapQuest? One of the original navigation apps. You don't hear MapQuest. That's old school. MapQuest has refused on its map to update it and rename Lake Ontario to Lake America. as President Trump has ordered last week. Google went ahead and changed it in America. If you are in the United States and you look up Lake Ontario, I don't think you're going to find it. They've already changed it to Lake America. Apple, I don't think has changed it yet, but knowing Apple and their politics, they're probably going to change it to Lake America. MapQuest said, you know what? Let's screw this. Whoever named it Lake Ontario, we're going to freaking still call it Lake Ontario. And good for them. So much so, MapQuest has now become the number one most downloaded free app on the App Store this past week. So take that. You take it whatever way you want to. And the funny thing is, you know who's getting the best

0: Four wheels, no driver's side, no passenger side. The door slide open like an elevator left to right. But the point is, the first test run was in Las Vegas, and it was nice because all it did was go up and down Las Vegas Boulevard. It just went up and down the strip from one hotel to the other hotel. They were testing free rides. It was cool. You get to Houston, man, and you get to traffic. You get to potholes. You get the bumps. You get the overpasses. You get the bridges. You get the potential flooding. So that is a big step. So Zoox announced they are coming. They are mapping the areas out right now in Austin, Dallas, Houston. By the time we actually see a Zoox, maybe it'll sometimes be in 2027. I ended last hour and I asked a question of all you kind listeners. I said, if you've ever been in any autonomous vehicle, and we can go Waymo, and there's a number of them. What was your experience? Was it scary? Was it entertaining? Because it's the weirdest feeling getting in the back seat or even the front seat of a vehicle that we as human beings are used to having a human driver, but not. I guarantee you, and I really, really will put some money on this. The first time you ever saw one drive by you with no driver, or absolutely when you've been in one, you've taken your phone out and you've taken pictures or a video. Don't tell me you haven't, because it's a novelty. But what did you think? Were you nervous? Were you scared? Were you excited? When kids get in it, and I say this, don't get kids, but when, like, my cousins, they live in Atlanta, I think they were in Atlanta. Maybe they came to Austin, because in Austin, they're everywhere, every single company. My cousins, they brought their kids, and their kids are, you know, let's just say 13. They're about 13 and they're about 10 years old. They thought it was freaking Disneyland. They were loving it. They were laughing. My one of my cousins, you know, their dad, they was taking videos. It was cool. But a lot of people fear for their safety. And it is a paradigm shift. So I'll ask you again before we get out of here, and I'm going to read some, when we come back, I'm going to read some of your comments. It's about a 70-30 split, and I'll tell you which way. What was your experience? Was it thumbs up, thumbs down? Is this the future? Will at one point, we'll never have driverless cars? We'll never have taxi drivers? We'll never have Uber drivers? What are your thoughts on driving those autonomous vehicles? Also, when we come back, not a lot of new products are released. There is a big technology conference going on right now in Berlin. So take my breath away. Hold your breath. When we come back, I'm going to tell you what one of the hot categories is that I've been playing with some of these products for about a year or two, but several companies have now released it. You may have heard it. You may use these to help you sleep at night. But I'll tell you what that is, along with your questions, emails, hightechtexan.com, Michael Greifeld. Don't go anywhere.
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7: 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But also, it's the jewelry part. And they just opened Matthew Duncan and Kenny Duncan, the second generation of the Duncans. They just opened a brand new showroom. It is on I-10 Katy Freeway, right at Voss, not far outside of Loop 610. They also have a great website that you can trust them, uscoinsandjewelry.com. They buy and sell gold and silver. And I was there last Wednesday, and I was talking to Will. He deals with Rolexes, and that's where I was going the whole thing. But we were talking about the price of silver and gold, and businesses. It is just booming. And if you have extra silver, if you have extra gold, and if you need some extra cash, they pay you right there. But it's also time to buy some, too. I mean, the prices are actually kind of okay. This is not an investment, you know, coming from me, because I'm just Michael Garfield, the high-tech techs, and who am I? But it's some neat opportunities. But if you do want jewelry, I go in there, and I always look at... I learned a lot about watches, specifically Rolexes, because they have... always getting some just beautiful ones in. And I'm learning so much about it. So anyway, I have one, and I actually resell it back to them and buy another one on site to change the look. And that's one of the many things that you can do. So anyway, time check. We are about, 16, 17 minutes past the hour. We call this segment number two, about 41 minutes to go. But if you do want to go to U.S. Coins and Jewelry, go mention my name. Don't you love when radio people say that? Hey, my buddy's over there. Mention my name. And here's the funny thing. They're probably not going to give you a discount, but they're going to say, holy hell, man, we love Garfield. Dude is here every week just checking out inventory and hanging with us. And the reason I do this is because they're good partners. They're good people. And I just deal with good people. And I've learned this the hard way. When I started this radio show, when I created my brand of The High Tech Texan 25 years ago, you know, I was just like, what do you mean? I do commercials and I actually can just read the script and I can get paid. And I learned the hard way that there's some fly-by-night companies. There's companies who just sell crappy products and just horrible service. And it came back to bite me in the butt. My listeners would blame me. Michael, why are you talking about this company? Because they ripped me off. I have now learned to say no much more than I say yes when it comes to working and endorsing a company. U.S. Coins and Jewelry has been around for two generations. I am not saying no to them. I know the owners. I go in there. I know the workers and I know how they operate. Absolutely go by and you can say, Garfield. And if you want Rolexes, you can start with Will. I know Matthew Duncan. I know Kenny Duncan. I know their father. I know everybody. They do sports collectibles. And if you've got coins that I think are worth something, maybe you want to start your kids off with the coin collection. Ain't no better body better in this country than Kenny Duncan Jr. This dude's, man, he can look at a quarter, he can look at a penny, and he can say, oh my goodness, man, that was before 1965, and it's worth it. And he could say, you know what, that penny is worth a penny. But it's great. So anyway, thank you for a time check with them. What time is it? It is time to continue what we call the Michael Garfield High Tech Texan Show. You can follow me, High Tech Texan, spell the whole thing out, on X, on Twitter, on Facebook, hightechtexan.com, which, by the way, have we launched my new website yet? I have been working with the really smart folks over at astounds.com. Steve Winter and the guys, they are getting ready to... Am I relaunching my brand? Not really, but I'm focusing on other things other than media. Listen, I do TV. I'm on Fox 7 in Austin. I'm on Channel 11, CBS Great Day Houston. I do a ton of radio all over the country, but I'm doing more and more. I'm doing speaking engagements and moderating panels and emceeing, and we're kind of refocusing on that. So we are probably, actually, I could probably flip the switch anytime, but I want to make sure it gets right. HighTechTexan.com. You can find me, Michael, at HighTechTexan.com. I'm going to bury the lead. I teased you right before we went to the commercial break about a product that I just saw that's being, several products in this category that are being released, you may use, you may not know of, but it's becoming a very contested category. And what it is we know what headphones are. We know what earbuds are. Headphones, to me, quite simply, they're the big, and we call, in the radio industry, we call them cans. They go over your ears. They could be noise canceling. They could be big, they could be heavy, and they do provide probably the best sound because the bigger they are, the more the woofer, the tweeter, they're good. Sometimes they're not as convenient when you're working out, when you're running, when you're exercising, when you're traveling, and that's where we go to the little ones that go inside your ear, and we're going to call that category earbuds. We're not going to call them AirPods because that's a brand of Apple one because there are hundreds of different earbuds. Some also are active noise canceling. Now, have you ever tried to go to sleep with earbuds in your ears? It is not the most comfortable thing because a lot of earbuds, they have a little stem that sticks or hangs down from your ear. So you put it in your ear, they're Bluetooth, you can listen to your music and anything from your phone. But when you lay, if you sleep on your side like I do, that stem is going to hurt your ear. So there's another category here, and they're called sleep buds. And I've reviewed these things. And what they are, they're wireless, they're Bluetooth, but they go almost fully inside your ear. Now, they're not going to get lost or caught inside your ear, don't worry, but they're designed very soft silicone that squishes and it goes inside your ear. It doesn't have a stem, so when you lay on your side, you don't even know it's on there. And what it does, it's also a different, well, many of them have a different type of Bluetooth. It's a low power Bluetooth. They come in a charging case most often. You keep the charging case right next to your bedside, certainly within 3 or 4 feet. And then you connect your phone to the case and everything. It's like a daisy chain, but they're very soft. I, for a long time, have used a brand called Ozlo, O-Z-L-O, because it was really one of the only ones in the market. Now, to be fair, the engineers and creators of Ozlo used to work for Bose. Bose was the company who came out with the very first pair of these sleep buds, and they were Bose killed that line. The engineers left, and they created their own company called Ozlo. I've been using a pair of Ozlo. Ozlo just came out with their second version of it. And when you put them in your ear, you actually can listen to not only music or audiobooks, but you can listen to sleep noise. And they have all of these sounds. They've got the babbling brook, and they've got the ocean tide. They've got the beach. They've got all this other stuff. The airplane noise is just the white noise. And I like sleeping with white noise. And sometimes when I'm traveling, when I put these things in my ear, or maybe I was in a hotel room in New York or something, I need these because I don't want to hear the jackhammers outside. They're great. They generally run between $150, $250, but they're specifically meant for sleep. And I say this is because in the past week or two, I've been finding more and more of these that are on the market. And just this past week, there is a company called Anker, and you've probably heard of Anker. Anker makes a lot of accessory products, and they make headphones, and they make earbuds. They now just came out with their sleep earbuds 4 Pro, the number 4. So I guess they've had 3 versions before this, but this one, and I haven't tried it yet, but they just came out with a speaker. So not only is it in an earbud, the case itself actually has a speaker. And I think it actually has a hearing aid, and they came up with a hearing aid and a bunch of other headphones. This is coming out of a big tech conference in Berlin right now called IFA, I-F-A, and I'm interesting to try all these. There's now more than one. I really thought Ozlo, I think, was the first major one, the big one on the market, but they're coming strong. I think this is a very big category I'm going to keep my eye on, and I'm going to keep my ear on. You see what I did over there? If anybody has tried these, you got a favorite brand, hit me up, take a picture. Hope you're falling asleep right now while listening to me. High Tech Techs, and HIGHTECHTEXAN. Find me right now on Twitter and everything else. When we come back, 30 more minutes, more phone calls. Well, not phone calls, but more of your emails at Michael at High Tech Techs. And Michael is the name, Michael Garfield.
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7: 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I'm going to spell High Tech Texan because that's the name of this show, Michael Garfield. 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And you could do all your robot vacuuming and everything that you want advice from, or just to listen to me, just because you like my BS. You could do that on your smart speaker. I flew this past weekend, I was up in Chicago. I love Chicago, by the way. And by the way, if the Chicago Visitors Bureau, the CVB, is listening to me right now, feel free to make checks payable to Michael Garfield. I love Chicago. I love Chicago in the summer. I actually like Chicago in the winter. But I go to Chicago once a year in the summer because right now it is not anywhere near 100 degrees. It is not anywhere near the humidity level as Houston or a lot of the Texas cities are. It is breezy. It is sunny. Everybody is out walking, running, outdoor restaurants, shopping up and down Michigan Avenue. It's such a freaking fun city. One of my best friends lives in a really very big high-rise condominium there, right on the banks of the Lake Michigan. We strap on our running shoes. We run all the way down from his place near the Navy Pier, all the way down near Soldier Field. We run back. It's just so fun. I happen to fly Southwest Airlines because I am an A-lister, until I'm not an A-lister by the end of this year. And I also like to talk about the airline industry because I'm your typical consumer. I have been a long time. I mean, long time. I'm from Dallas, so obviously I was born into either the Southwest or American Airlines family. Big Southwest Airlines guy. Last week, I mentioned this earlier. I moderated a panel, a 3-day panel in Houston for the restaurant beverage industry. The keynote speaker that I got to spend one-on-one with, just obviously the two of us on stage, the chairman of the board of Southwest Airlines, former president of Brinker International, which runs Chili's and Maggiano's and everything. His name is Doug Brooks. Unbelievable gentleman. So respected in the industry. And I had so many questions of him about running a restaurant industry that I grew up with in Dallas. I mean, the Chili's was founded in Dallas. And then running an airline that was also founded in Dallas that is still right now trying to change the way it works. It was just fascinating. And you talk about brand loyal. I mean, people are falling off the Southwest Airlines bandwagon just because it was taken over by, you know, private investment, whatever. I'm hanging in there. But he talked about marketing. He talked about customer service. We talked about how Herb Kelleher, the founder, and why Southwest still serves wild turkey. Herb Kelleher, favorite drink. It was great. But going back to Southwest, Southwest actually announced something pretty big, something pretty different. This week, they, for the first time ever, they are starting to build clubs, airport clubs. Just like, remember the old Continental President Club? Now it's the United Club. It's the Delta Club. It's the whatever club. Southwest, man, they were just the, nope, low-cost air carrier. Nope, they're launching clubs. It's not going to be in, Austin's going to have one. There's not initially going to be the one in Houston, believe it or not. So I thought that was interesting. So also, and I'm going to segue that into what I saw United. I know the United PR folks. They do reach out to me regularly here in the Houston area. They did not send me this. I had to find it online. United is, all these airlines are trying to do something new. United is launching, very limited, a service that will deliver food and other essentials to your gate. Now, hear me out there. The test is going to start in Newark. Newark's Liberty International, Terminal C. That's a big United hub. And it's going to give you, through the app, of course, the ability to order food, medicine, and travel essentials through its app, have it delivered right at the gate. And it's a pilot program. I think there's 9 designated gates. And let me give you what you can do. You can order salad, sandwiches, chips, candies, kids' meals, drinks. You could over-the-counter meds, travel pillows, charging cords. So I guess it's like when you go into one of these shops that you get the magazines in, there's now physically not going to be a shop. It's going to be probably a hidden shop in the bowels of the airport, and they're going to deliver it to your gate. Who would use this? I don't know. I don't even go into any of those shops in the first place. It's another way. I get it. It's another revenue stream where United right now, because you can buy on the plane or pre-order food, and you get the food boxes, right? And you can get, I got a charcuterie, I got a hummus thing, and that's going to be $11 or $15, and they're going to deliver it to seat 9C, and it's going to be you. But that's only when you're on the plane. You're on, sometimes the flight's an hour, but you get to an airport 2 hours beforehand. How is United or any airline going to get more revenue when you're just sitting at the freaking gate? Well, you can walk down to, you know, to the little convenience store, or I'll let United deliver it to it. So, yay, good for United of coming up with another opportunity to upsell and integrate it. But is this going to work? I don't. It's another. Listen, just because it's there, you don't need to use the thing. But it's DoorDash for airplanes, for example. So anyway, the airline industry is changing so fast. Is it changing for the better? You tell me. I don't think it is. I think it's helping the private flight, the PJ, the private jet industry, if you can afford one of those. I can't, but luckily I got friends who actually do. But it is changing. And Southwest Airlines, your PR people, I love you, man. I got to continue my streak of an A-list preferred. Companion pass. If not for you, I now know your chairman of the board, Doug Brooks. I do not want to have to make a call. I'm going to fly as many times as I can before now the end of the year. United, I'm listening to you. See, the thing is, though, and I want to talk to you about customer service, because this is one of the things that I'm not a typical consumer. I'm a consumer on steroids. I walk the aisles of grocery stores just for the hell of it. Yeah, this is my sexy life. I don't read books. In the summer, there's no football to watch. I just like walking up and down the aisles of, say, an HEB. And I look at the colors, and I look at the packaging, and I look at the names, the titles, where it's placed on the shelves. Because it's my job, actually, to help determine. You could have the greatest product in the world. Let me make it an analogy. I love Field of Dreams. And Field of Dreams, in its most famous line, if you build it, they will come. That's false. They are not going to come unless you market and tell the world about it. You could have the best product, but if you don't package, position, market it, tell the people about it, they ain't coming. And so that's why I get pitched every single day. I get dozens of press releases. Michael, let me talk about that. And it's up to me to determine, is this product actually good at the lowest level? Is this going to change your life? Is it going to make your process of a daily life easier, entertain you more? The return on investment, is it going to be good? That's what I need to determine. And if it can, well, I'm going to shout it from the rooftops. But how do they position it to the world? Is it COVID? And so they have test markets and they have things. And this is what United is doing in this instance. And so when you listen to me, this is not just, I'd like you to think, it's just some dude who's been on the radio and media and TV for 25 years, and he just, whatever product they send him, he thinks it's the greatest thing. No, I'm more than happy to rag on a product. I'm more than happy. I'm very proud to say that I have track records of just organically helping launch products, because there's a mom and a pop garage. They created this thing. They've sent me it. I've played with it and going, oh my God, how cool is this? And then they use that in marketing without my permission, but it's gone somewhere. And then they sold it to another company for billions of dollars. I haven't gotten a freaking cent for any of this stuff. But I'm also I've probably killed a few companies too, going, why do we need this product? But that's what I do. So in this case, airlines, cars, technology, liquor, bourbon, fashion, I am your guy. And I got 15 more minutes to talk about it before we get out of here. Final segment coming up. Don't go anywhere, Michael Garfield. It's called the High Tech Techie Show.
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7: 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Then go watch your college football games or whatever you're going to do, because this is it. Thank you for hanging with me for almost 2 hours. Michael Garfield. That is my name. Been doing it for 24, 25 years here all across the iHeartRadio talk stations, certainly in Texas and around the world if you do download the iHeartRadio app. And we do thank you for doing that. Talked about a number of fun things. If you want to go ahead and podcast this, you can hear why MapQuest is the number one most downloaded popular free app on the App Store. That's right, MapQuest. What's old is new, people. Got my thoughts on the upcoming announcement from Apple this coming week. Foldable phone, iPhone 18, who knows? But they have a brand new Presidente as Tim Cook finally steps down. Talked about a new robo-taxi launching. Geez, just what we need, another new robo-taxi driverless vehicle service in Texas. It is coming. An Amazon-owned one this time. Gave a review of some sleep buds. Not earbuds, not headphones, not headsets, but sleep buds. That's a hot category. And now it's time to talk a little about what's Michael driving. That's right. Not only do I do technology, I get to drive cars, vehicles every single week. It is not from a dealership. I do not get paid for this. And I don't get to drive in Toyotas too much. But the nice folks from Gulf States Toyota, actually Toyota Company, a Texas-based company in the United States, Frisco, Texas, they have lent me for 1 week. I got stopped two times by people because they didn't know what it was. They saw the Toyota insignia. They did not know or have never seen a Toyota Crown Signia. Have you ever seen a Toyota Crown Signia? I think this is the second time I've been behind the wheel of one. Had it for a week. I'm not going to tell you a dealership because I do not know Toyota dealers. If you kind of listen to my thoughts of who it's for, go test drive one. If you don't care, don't go find a dealership. But again, just to prove the point, I don't get paid for this stuff, but this is my thoughts because I've been doing something like this for 15 years. 2026 Toyota Crown Signia. Is it a station wagon? Practically it is like a station wagon, and that's a good thing. Luxury, there's some very luxury features. Obviously, Toyota's sister company, high-end luxury line, Lexus. It's kind of Lexus-like inside, too. I'm going to call this an upscale, efficient replacement for what one person came up to me and said, hey, is that a Toyota Venza? Well, good eye. Because it is a replacement for the discontinued Toyota Venza. It's between a traditional crossover and maybe a higher SUV. It is very comfortable ride, and I must say that. It is very quiet. I really like the MPG. EPA estimated 38 combined miles per gallon. Several different trims and levels if you want to go check it out. The XLE, and it starts right about $45,000 there. When you get the Limited, and I believe I had the Limited, you're going to get this fully loaded maybe to $55,000. So we got $45,000 to $55,000. Depends what you want it. But 2.5 liter, 4-cylinder hybrid. So we got a hybrid system here. All right, so that's why we're going to get decent miles per gallon or miles per gallon equivalent. Pretty impressive horsepower for what it is, 240 horsepower. Now, I'm not a 0 to 60 guy, but if I believe my ilk in this industry, they're saying it's somewhere around 7 seconds or so. Is it the fastest thing to get you from A to B to get you on the freeway? No, but it's very punchy, and punchy is good. Really like the way it handles. The ride quality, suspension was pretty tuned. It was not bumpy. It was sedan. Is it going to go off-road? I probably would not specifically get it for anything off-road. Who is it for? Well, let's talk about the interior first. Front seats, very cushiony, almost flagship-like. Maybe they stole some of the semi-luxury things they had from Lexus. Second row, yes, I'm 6 foot tall, and I got a big head of hair. My head did not hit the back, so it's good leg room in the back. The controls and screen, 12-inch display, two of them. One for the digital gauges, which is right underneath the steering wheel, what you're looking through. And there's the infotainment. It's got Apple CarPlay. It's got Android Auto. I do like the fact, thank you, Toyota, at least in this case, of keeping some physical buttons. There was a knob that I can turn left to turn the volume down of the radio and turn it up to turn it go the right side. The HVAC, the HVAC, there's physical buttons. I didn't need to start going digital thing. Old school guy actually likes that. Cargo space. Not bad. It's about 25.8 cubes with the seats up. But if you put the back seats down, you're going to get 68 cubic feet of space. Not too bad. You're going to go to HEB. You're going to put some clubs in, you know, your golf clubs in there. It's actually going to work. So It compares, and I'm a comparative person. It compares to maybe the Toyota RAV4 hybrid, and maybe you look at the Lexus RX 350 hybrid. So we're looking across the hybrids over here. If you're trying to decide between the XLE and the limited trim, just go drive both of them. It's whatever's in your budget. But I actually was impressed, and I don't see a lot of these. And again, it's called, you probably haven't seen it, but it's the Toyota Crown Signia. Kind of took the place of the Toyota Venza. A price point, maybe not the cheapest of what you're going to get when it comes to the entire line of these small crossover type of things, but I was impressed. Listen, you've listened to me for 15 years. Not the biggest Toyota fan, only because I don't get to drive Toyotas. I used to go to all the Toyota media launches, and I got to see them and talk to the engineers. I don't get it. For some reason, I'm not invited to that stuff anymore. I'd like to ask the Toyota people, engineers, the marketers, more questions about that, so I just get what I get. I'm not the biggest fan of their infotainment system. There's really no reason every time I want to save a radio station that this pop-up display bubble comes on for 10 seconds going, yes, you just programmed 80s on 8. Get it off the freaking screen already, all right? It's big enough. It's the navigation is fine, but listen, there's other infotainment systems. If that's my biggest gripe, tell you what, you may want to check out the 2026 Toyota Crown Signia, $45,000 to $55,000. If you want to hear all of my reviews from the past 15 years of vehicles, you can go to iHeartRadio, and certainly you go to Spotify, and I believe even Apple iTunes, and you look for High Tech Texan, HIGHTECHTEXAN. This is unpaid. It is my thoughts. I do want to thank the nice folks at Drive Shop for this one. It's a third-party company who delivers me and several other automobile journalists the opportunity to roll around in a week. Again, sadly not paid for, not sponsored, but you're going to get what you get, and it is the real Michael Garfield thoughts. But yeah, maybe you want to go check out the 2026 Toyota Crown Signia. If you want me to review something, ride something that you've never heard me talk about, well, pop me an email, michael@hightechtexan.com. I will contact somebody. Maybe I'll be lucky enough to get into it. Maybe I'll give you the review. With that, that takes us up to the top of the second hour. We out of here. I'd like to thank my man, Callum Reed, for putting the show together, putting on podcast after this. Everybody at iHeartRadio, people, life as we know it has begun. Happy Labor Day. Be safe. Football season is here. Follow me online, on social, on the website, because we're going to do it again next week. 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On behalf of everybody who's been a part of this big High Tech Texan show, thank you for tuning in. My name is Garf. 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
2: You know, one of the biggest topics, probably one of the more important topics that we deal with right now are these data centers. And you know how I feel, both good and bad, about AI. And I've been making the case that we need to negotiate. And I understand if you are against these data centers, I understand, especially if you live in a rural community and you're like, I don't want my community changing. I live here for a reason. I like being out in the middle of nowhere. I totally get it. But if you are a community, a dying town or whatever, and you are not opposed to a data center, and I'm going to go through all of this, you need to negotiate. Instead of just saying no or just saying yes, negotiate. Saying yes is just as bad as saying no without negotiation. So I want to give you green, yellow, and red lights on the data center. And it's probably going to take me about an hour to go through this. So I'm going to take this hour and just talk about these data centers. What's true and what's not. And I'm going to give you the good, the bad, and the ugly. The green, I'm going to start there. And that means, yes, these things are true or mainly true, and you need to pursue them. All the way down to the red, which is, this is an out-and-out lie. Don't believe that. You're in a wild goose chase. But the green, you don't really need to go past the green. If you want reasons to not be for data centers, you just look at the things on my list here that I'm going to start with in the green and go, okay, well, those are pretty bad. But there is a solution to all of them. But let me give you the truth and the lies, the good, bad, and ugly of data centers in 60 seconds. When it comes to supplements, two things matter most. 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

Okay, so let me give you some things about data centers that are absolutely true. If you're skeptical about them, you need to check on every single one of these things. And I'm going to post this, and I'm going to give you a list of questions at the end that if you're thinking about a data center, you need to ask these questions, okay? But these are the document things. You know, if you're fighting a project on these grounds, you're standing on solid ground, okay? So let me give you first the claim. My electric bill is going up because of this. That's partially true. Partially true. And the honest version is stronger, I think, than the exaggerated one. The national electricity prices are up 42% over the last 5 years in places with the heaviest data center concentration. It's much worse than that. Between March 21 and March 2026, average residential rates rose about 94% in Washington, D.C., 74% in Maryland, 73% in Maine, 58% in New York. This is per Federal Energy Information Administration data, okay? So here's the honest thing. Yes, the data centers are a driver, but they are not

you're going to get stuck with the bill. You need to negotiate for these things. Next one. They're going to stick the their ratepayers with the bill for infrastructure. It's legitimate, and it's exactly what regulators are now scrambling to prevent, and what you should be scrambling to prevent. The mechanism people worry about is absolutely real. A utility builds substations, the lines, the generation to serve one enormous customer, but they spread that cost that cost across everybody. Okay, no, it's called cost shifting, and this is the central fight in energy regulation right now. You're not shifting that cost onto me. Okay, no. In fact, because the power lines are going to need to carry more power everywhere, and it's the data center, I want you to pay for those power lines for the rest of the infrastructure. Okay, this is a fight that's actually being won in many places. As of May 2026, according to the Edison Electric Institute, 23 states have approved at least one large load tariff. What's that? It's a separate rate class that requires giant customers to pay their own freight. Seven more are pending right now. Texas passed, SB 6. Oregon has passed the Power Act in August 25. Oklahoma passed the Data Center Consumer Ratepayer Protection Act in 26. South Dakota, SB 135 in March. Virginia's GS5 tariff requires large loads to cover 85% of transmission capacity cost during ramp up. June 2026, the FERC ordered grid operators nationwide to justify their large load rules or change them. So more than 300 data centers are falling under these bills, and they were filed over 30 states in the first 6 weeks of 2026 alone. So that is good. You need to know, is your state part of those? I just read, if your state's not doing this, you're in trouble. You're in trouble. And the catch is, and it's a real one, is that even Virginia, they had a cost allocation reform on the books, and it still saw the regulators approve $11.24 in monthly increase for the typical residential customer in 2026. A tariff will help, but it's not a force field. So you need to ask this. Does my state have a large load tariff? If not, why is my county approving a project before my state has one? Okay? You gotta have that. Here's another one I had not heard, but it is disturbing. These data centers, the noise will be unbearable, is the claim. And it's true, and it is, from what I read, probably the most underrated impact of all of them. The cooling systems and the rooftop fans have to run 24/7. That is a constant low-frequency hum, not an occasional disturbance. The industrial diesel backup generators have measured at 85 decibels in the small end and up to 100 to 105 decibels for large units. That's jackhammers or, you know, jet noise overhead. World Health Organization guideline for community noise is around 50 decibels, and the generators are not purely theoretical. After a substation fire in Loudoun County, Virginia, which they just did this. I mean, of course, this Loudoun County, of course, they did this a foolish way. The data centers ran on backup diesel for multiple days straight. Residents said that it was continuous noise. There was diesel odor. And the complaints were flooding in, and they couldn't do anything about it. Okay. Chronic noise exposure is associated with sleep disruption, elevated blood pressure, cardiovascular strain. With children, it's linked to reduced reading comprehension and learning. So the noise ordinance, and this is the one that almost always decides local cases, noise ordinance written for traffic and lawnmowers use A-rated decibels, which systematically undermeasure exactly the low frequency hum a data center produces. You're looking for the low frequency. If your county's ordinance is DBA only, the facility can legally be compliant and make your bedroom or your house absolutely unlivable if you're living next to it. Okay. The backup generators are going to pollute our air is the next one. Yeah.

0: Yeah, and it's documented, and the numbers on that one are not small. Let me look at them. Diesel exhaust contains fine particulate matter and nitrogen oxides. The American Cancer Society links diesel exhaust to heart disease, lung disease, and cancer. These are not fringe findings. Assuming actual emissions run at just 10% of what is permitted, researchers estimate the generators could contribute about 14,000 asthma symptom cases and 13 to 19 premature deaths per year, with public health costs in the range of $220 to $300 million a year. Separate concern, because generators are permitted on annual limits, a facility can legally dump close to its entire year's allowance in just a few days during an outage. One researcher called that a health earthquake. Okay. Here's what you need to ask. Because there are these tier four emissions, and I'm trying to think of where this tier four emissions was done. I think it was in Memphis, and it's XAI installed more than 30 gas turbines for daily operations at its Colossus factory. Okay. So you need to ask, are these what you're proposing to build in our community? Are these tier four emissions related? How many hours a year can they run? Is there any on-site primary generation proposed now or later? Okay. Next. This one kills me, and I'm going to answer it, because this one is the craziest, and it's actually true in some cases. And I don't understand why, other than you have really bad politicians. Here's the charge. They get enormous tax breaks and create almost no jobs. That's true. Now, why is that happening? I'll tell you here in 60 seconds.
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1: Okay, so the charge is they get enormous tax breaks and create almost no jobs. That's true. Kind of. Okay? Hyperscale campus takes 2,400 to 5,000 workers to build. That's why the unions are now coming in and going, we need these jobs. Once it opens, however, it typically runs with somewhere between 25 and 50 permanent employees. Some estimates go to 200 for the largest sites, but the construction to permanent ratio is is not good either way. So here are the good jobs first. Good Jobs has now tracked these subsidies for over a decade now. They examined 11 major data center deals. They found taxpayers paid an average of $1.9 million in incentives per permanent job. The worst single case, North Carolina, you can thank your politicians. They gave Apple $321 million in incentives for 50 permanent jobs. That's about $6.4 million per job. Good Jobs First recommends capping the subsidies at $50,000 per job. I think that's insane. Why? Why? Why pay them anything? They are desperate. You should not be spending a single tax dollar on inviting these people in. They're desperate for places to build it. You should not. You fire your politicians if they're paying them to bring these things in. Your politicians be saying, well, we'll consider it. How much are you going to pay us for it? Not we're going to pay you. No, no. Let's see. And this all comes down to negotiation. Okay. The difference in almost all of these things is negotiation. If you know what questions to ask and you are allowed to debate it and you come with a negotiating spirit, if you're coming just to shut it down and shout these facts, you're not going to get anything. And maybe that's your goal. And you have every right to that. Next one. They're going to take my land for the power lines. Kind of true. Data center companies generally can't use eminent domain directly. Utilities can. So if utilities are building transmission lines whose primary purpose by their own accounting is serving these facilities, it's going to get dicey. In Maryland, the 67-mile Piedmont Reliability Project has landowners posting signs reading "No eminent domain for corporate gain." This is really important. You should be strengthening these laws because you want to make sure eminent domain is never a problem. Pennsylvania Farm Bureau, 24,000 members voted unanimously to support a data center moratorium. Utilities in Georgia, Maryland, Virginia, Indiana, Pennsylvania, Ohio, Wisconsin are using threatening condemnation for these corridors. The legal question is now being tested. The Fifth Amendment allows for the takings of public use and transmission lines have always qualified because utilities serve the public. Does that still hold when the line would exist for only one private customer? Kelo versus New London. Does anybody remember that? Read public use broadly, but 45 states passed reform laws after that to give landowners a stronger footing because that case was a nightmare. One farmer's line captures it. Most of his neighbors told him there's no amount of money that would make them want the lines on their ground. And that's true. I don't want those lines on my property either. So if that's the way you feel, that's a good reason. Nope, they're not coming here. That's why you have to make sure your state has passed these strengthening laws for eminent domain. Nobody will tell us who's actually behind this project. Both true, and it's a process failure, and it's worth being angry about. They're moving through local approval under code names with non-disclosure agreements, you know, imposed on public officials and with unlimited owner undisclosed. Wait, I want to know who it is. I want to know exactly who it is. We have to ask the right questions. I'm going to give you a few more of these and then some of the ones that are absolutely false and then the questions. And the point is, you can set your mind against it and it's your right. Or you can say, we need to negotiate. But one of the things you have to negotiate is for all of these things to make sure none of this happens in your community. None of this can happen in anybody's community. And it all comes down to negotiation.
2: Glenn Beck. We'll be back.
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17: You're the best field operative I've ever had. You were born for it. In 81, the embassy went down. We go 25 million in the wall.
18: Where?
17: Hotel Tehran.
18: This is bad. Like Run for the Hills bad.
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17: You shall know the truth. 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

0: So I'm talking about data centers and the things that are true and not true about data centers. And I have to tell you, doing my homework on this and doing research on this, there's a lot of stuff that is true about data centers that is really, really bad that you need to be aware of. If you're all for them, you need to be aware. Now, remember, I'm a guy who keeps getting yelled at because I'm just recklessly for data centers. No, I'm not. No, I am not. I am for negotiating. And unless you have values like, and I think this is perfectly acceptable, we live out in the middle of nowhere for a reason. Our town likes our town being really, really small, and we're perfectly fine with everything else. We'll fend for ourselves. If that's your county, I completely understand that. I live in a town like that. I live in a town like that, and I get it, okay? So there are reasonable things to be, to say, I don't want a data center. And there are some of these things that I told you just now. I just gave you the worst of the worst. And I'm going to move into the yellow, zone. I just gave you red. Like, these things are true and they're bad and you must solve them before your town says yes, because a lot of places that have already said yes, they weren't negotiating. And so now they're getting stuck with all of this bad stuff. You have to negotiate and know what you're getting into. And you can, and it can turn out to be really good. And somebody just asked me, Glenn, would you put a data center on your ranch? Well, my ranch is on the side of a mountain, and it's in the middle of a national forest. So, I don't think they could build one there in the first place. But honestly, if I had land that was big enough that they could build a data center on, yeah, I would. I would. And here's why. Because, no, let me rephrase that. Would I build it there? I would consider it. Not yes, I would. I would consider it because I would negotiate hardball. Do I want that sitting on my land? No. But if I could negotiate that I and my neighbors will never have property tax, we will have the best schools, we'll always have roads, and in my small town, I would say, you know what, I'll put it here, but you generate free power for my whole town because it's not that big. You generate free power. Everyone gets free power. Yeah, I'd do that. I'd put it on my land. I absolutely would. But it would come at a very high cost. So when you're saying not my neighborhood, well, yeah, I'd put it in mine. I would put it on my own land. But it's such a cost that it would be worth it. And that's why I'm saying you got to negotiate. You may say, I'll never have it. And that's perfectly fine. But don't reject it out of hand over something that may or may not be true or can be negotiated away where you could benefit outrageously. The problem that you're hearing about some of these towns that have already built data centers, and now I'm starting to have this problem. Yeah, because your state most likely didn't negotiate. Your local people, they probably did a tax abatement. The dumbest thing I've ever heard. We're going to give you free tax. You won't have to pay taxes if you build it here. Why would you do that? Bad politicians. So now some towns are paying for it in the worst way. Don't be one of those towns. Let me quickly, because I'm going to post all these at glennbeck.com. And they're all the good, bad, and the ugly about data centers. And most of them are ugly because that's what everybody's arguing about. So I want you to know what's true and what's not. And the ones that are true are worth examining. Tier two are the yellow ones. These are strictly on each specific project because people negotiated or didn't negotiate. It'll drain our water. The honest answer is depends on the cooling system. And you have to ask which one. And I go into which one, closed loop cooling or evaporative cooling. You have to know which one. So data centers draining water. Yep, that's one design. The other one doesn't. Okay, and I give you all of the ins and outs on that. My well water went bad after they broke ground. This one is really, really hard because nobody really has evidence. You didn't check your water beforehand, so we don't have anything to measure it against. And this is not about the data center. This is about the construction. And there are a couple of towns that this has happened, and it looks to be really, really bad. But it's heavy earthwork, and that does happen. And if you have a shallow aquifer, it's going to push some of that sediment down into your water. And that's bad. Okay. So you have to know that in advance. You have to have, you know, restrictions on everything that you can. You have to negotiate on everything. There's a bombshell investigation from Rolling Stone and the Food and Environment Reporting Network, that talks about Morrow County. Amazon is using water that is already contaminated with industrial agricultural fertilizer runoff to cool down its ultra hot servers. When that contaminated water hits Amazon's sizzling equipment, it partially evaporates, but all the nitrate pollution stays behind. That means the water leaving Amazon's data centers will be even more concentrated with pollutants than when it went in. And it looks to be true, but again, you have to know these things. It will tank my property value. Yeah. Is location, location, location. And I give you all of the reasons why and how far you have to be away from one, et cetera, et cetera. It'll be good for our schools. That's one thing. I can't say that's true, but it's not true either. It depends on the negotiation. These are the things that you need to know will not hold up. Living near a data center will give me cancer from the radiation. No, not true. The honest version of this, the EMF concern. In 2001, the WHO's International Agency for Research on Cancer classified ELF magnetic fields as a possible carcinogen, group 2B. Do you know what also is a possible carcinogen in category 2B? Pickled vegetables and aloe vera. So, could it give you cancer? Yes. So could aloe vera. So could eating pickled vegetables. It's waterless technology and uses no water at all. That's false. It's false. One AI question uses a whole bottle of water. That is also largely false. It used to be that way. It's not that way. The data center is a secret government surveillance facility. No. Not yet. They'll cause blackouts and my lights will go out. Overstated. But could be. And again, it's all in the negotiation. You have a hearing in your town. Here are the questions you should be asking about the data centers that will get the right information. So I am posting at glennbeck.com the good, bad, and the ugly, the truth about data centers, the things that we know are true, the things that we are dependent on, you know, which direction things are going, and then things that are absolutely not true. And in the end, I've got about, 10, 12, 15 questions here, and I'm not going to go through all of them, but you have to know about cooling, you have to know about the water source, you have to ask about the noise, the generators, on-site generation, the taxes that they're going to pay, the jobs, how many jobs, the grid costs, the contract term, the transmission, the setbacks, the baseline, the disclosure, the expansion. All of those things are what you need to know, and I have all of the questions that you need to ask. So this leaves you, if you're a hard no, the strongest ground you have is the noise and the diesel emissions and the subsidy per job, eminent domain, you know, for transmission lines and the secrecy of the approval process. Okay. These are already documented and they win. Okay. Drop the radiation argument and all of that stuff. Cause it's just stupid. You don't need it. If you're unsure, the technology isn't, viable for you. And you're unsure that it should be there. What you need to find out is the variables. Two facilities, identical size, can produce opposite outcomes for a community depending on the cooling, the design, the abatement systems, the setbacks, the noise limits, the wires, everything. So that's why you need to be informed. And it is not, you know, if your family's experience, is bad, it most likely is not the development agreement that's coming from the corporations. It's because your politicians did a really bad job on the development agreement. They missed everything. You need to insist that everything is in writing because there are some bad things that have happened already. And it's because of, I think, bad politicians. They're giving the store away. And this is your right. You either do it or don't do it. And I think there's good reasons not to do it. And there's good reasons to do it. But if we're going to do it, can we make sure that it's not because it's Chinese propaganda? Can we do these things on real reasons in your community? Because most of this that you're seeing online, a lot of it is coming from China. It's propaganda made to look like it's coming from here. And look, if you still decide, no, I don't want it, that's fine. Just make sure it's you're not being convinced because of Chinese propaganda. Do your own homework, because this is a really important thing we have to decide. And, you know, how America decides is how our future is going to be. And whatever America decides is what America decides. And it's everybody's right to decide one way or another. More in a minute.
1: Doesn't matter if you drive a truck or a Tesla. Raising good kids takes the same kind of love. More Glenn Beck next.

0: Jason, I want to bring you in on this because you brought up something. He said, you know, I heard you talking about Pendragon, the Pendragon cycle. And this is something Jeremy Boring has been working on and has been very controversial in, you know, some circles, you know, of insiders. And it's controversial because how much money it costs and everything else. And it just came out on Amazon. And so I sat down with my wife and I thought, let's just see if this is any good. Within the first 45 seconds, the response out of my mouth was, wow, I can see why this costs so much money. It is beautiful. Jeremy wrote the story. I think it's based on a book, but he wrote it for television. He directed it. He produced it. Shockingly, he didn't star in it as well. But it is, if you like The Sword and the Stone, if you like Two Towers or Lord of the Rings, you're going to like this. However, with an exception of The Hobbit and Lord of the Rings, that's about good and evil, and that is about Christ, the way it was written. Not necessarily the way it was produced, but the way it was written. And you can still see that. But almost everything on television now is about witchcraft and you know, all of this crap. Not much is about Christianity. So I start watching this, and it starts with pagan gods and everything else. And I'm not going to give anything away, but it doesn't last with the pagan gods very long. And nowhere on television are you getting that kind of message in a good quality series. I mean, with an exception of, I mean, this is up there with The Chosen. I mean, this is as well done as The Chosen. And I only watched the first episode. You know, I said a lot of pagan stuff. I think it's going to turn to Christianity. And Jason, you watched the second episode, and that's where it turns hard.
1: Yeah, I think it kind of turns towards the end of the first episode, but it really goes hard on the second episode. And Glenn, I had the same moment when I was watching, because I didn't read the books. I knew nothing about this.
0: I don't know anything about it either.
1: Nothing. Yeah. And then I'm watching it, and I had the same realization when I was a child, maybe 8 years old, watching Ben-Hur with my father. And my father, he was a Church of Christ preacher, you know, always, you know, always directing the top, you know, everyday topics towards some kind of biblical perspective, which is awesome. But in entertainment, it was always kind of, I guess, tiring for me as an 8 year old boy. And he was like, well, let's watch this movie. This is awesome. You know, and Ben-Hur, and I was like, oh, the swords, you know, and the races and the Romans. This is awesome. And then at the end of the movie, you're like, oh, Dad, I see what you did here, but I like it.
0: Yeah.
1: I see what you did here, Jeremy Boring, and I really like it. It's so amazing.
0: You know, the opening scene where, you know, they're worshiping Baal, and it's Atlantis, and the bulls are coming out, and they're doing these amazing, I mean, it's like bullfighting, except instead of waving a cape, you jump over the bull. And do you have any idea if that was ever done? Because that was the most amazing thing I've ever seen.
1: No.
0: Do you know if that was ever done like that?
1: I don't know, but it was like, I think it was in Atlantis. So I think the source material might be hard to get.
0: Okay. All right. I agree. I see. I see where you're going. But it's really good. Now, I will say that one of the stars, the woman who I think plays the lady in the lake.
1: Yeah.
0: Is, to quote Jason, a smoke show.
1: To quote me?
0: To quote you.
1: Me?
0: That's your phrase. She's a total smoke show. She is not hard to watch on television. I will tell you, though, that Jeremy, I think, knew that. And I don't think I've ever seen lower cut clothing on a woman than on the total smoke show. But so it does get distracting from time to time. You're like, I don't even know what she's saying. The sound could have been off for the last half hour, and I don't know. She is so beautiful.

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4: It didn't stop in time. I'm Roger Stern, Fox News. An Amazon cargo plane landing in Miami ran off the end of the runway. Five people at least have been killed. Here's Fox's Madison Scarpino.
5: Miami-Dade Fire and Rescue is now saying not only did that plane overrun the runway, but it also struck multiple vehicles in the process. Miami International Airport, one of the busiest airports in the country, also right off of a major road. Now, huge clouds of thick smoke were coming from the plane, heavy flames in some of the videos on social media. Emergency crews were there. We know more than 60 fire rescue units are on the scene, and that is just that one agency. The plane departed from San Juan, Puerto Rico.
4: Again, five people at least are dead, according to officials. No word on the cause of the accident. There's now a ground stop for the airport, meaning all flights to Miami that have not taken off are being held on the ground. We don't know what's ahead after fighting between the U.S. and Iran continued over the weekend. Fox's Steve Harrigan in Tel Aviv.
6: The back and forth in this fighting occurred on Saturday, initiated by Iran. They launched two ballistic missiles at U.S. warships, a significant uptick by trying to attack unsuccessfully U.S. warships. The U.S. responded by hitting three Iranian oil tankers. Now, U.S. officials continue to stress the toll this war has been taking on Iran's economy, the currency crashing, inflation soaring, both the blockade and the hits on the tankers as well, really reducing Iran's ability to earn money from its oil. Israeli Prime Minister Netanyahu says the goal remains regime change.
4: And repeating our top story, an Amazon cargo plane has run off the end of the runway in Miami, at least five people dead. 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
9: Texas Republican Congressman Keith Self says he's concerned about the use of roadside spy devices called flock cameras, that he's introducing a bill in the U.S. Congress to require federal law enforcement to get a warrant before they can see surveillance footage from those cameras. He says easy federal access to the information on drivers from local flock cameras is violation of the Fourth Amendment. A child apparently found a loaded gun in an apartment complex where he lived and has died of a self-inflicted wound. This was last night, according to Fort Worth police. Investigators say it's not clear yet who owned the gun, and a Department of Public Safety officer is said to be okay after a car crash this morning in Austin while heading to assist another officer in chasing a driver. I'm Mike Shiloh.
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0: The Glenn Beck Weekend. Glenn Beck is on.
1: So we're in jury deliberation of Lindsay Clancy. Some people are looking at that as a bad thing. I got to tell you, with nine women on the jury, I look at this as a good thing. I think if it was going to be not guilty, it would have happened quickly. There's somebody on the jury, I think, that's like, whoa, wait a minute. Not so fast. It's just my guess, but it's day number three, and we're expecting an answer at any time. We'll see as we watch that case in mass. Also, the president announced the largest oil sale of all time. We have purchased with penny stock. I can explain all this. We have just purchased some of the oil fields in Venezuela. We're now partnered with them in a public way. But the United States now has first right of refusal for about 20% of their oil. This is really good. Again, it's not an overnight thing, but it is something that sets us up for the next 100 years. And if I were Carney in Canada, I would be looking at that going, oh, crap. But a lot of things come into play on that, and I'll explain that probably next hour. I want to start with something that I just think is ridiculous and continues to be ridiculous. We put a T-shirt out, the Welcome to Lake America T-shirt, which I think is hysterical. Hysterical. I think the whole argument is hysterical. I think the name is hysterical. I think all of it. And what's crazy is, in a completely different way, half of America is hysterical. Canada has become hysterical in a completely different way. And I want to explain how this all works for anybody who's hysterical, because it is hysterical.
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Okay, so the president signed an executive order changing the name of Lake Ontario to Lake America. I love this. I mean, it's like saying, if you don't want things named after America, you got the wrong guy. It's kind of like, if you don't want everything in the Oval Office covered in gold, you got the wrong guy. Now, just like the gold, the next president can come in and say, I don't like all the gold. The people didn't pay for that. The president did. If you don't like all the gold, don't worry. The next president can come in and take off all the gold. You don't like the name Lake America? Don't worry. The next president can come in and go, yeah, we're not going to be Lake America. It's going to be Lake Ontario. Okay. Asked what the message was, he said there was no message. And then he explained at some length that it was all about Canada. Well, Mark Carney fired back within hours. The name is 400 years old. It predates the Confederation and the Declaration of Independence. Doug Ford added, it will be Lake Ontario to the Canadians and the rest of the world now and forever. Well, you don't know that. You don't know that. I sat there and I watched two governments go to war over a word. And I thought, am I the only one that kind of finds this funny? I mean, funny like a man in a good suit walking in, you know, to a glass door. You feel bad, but you laugh anyway. You know what I mean? The argument Canada is making is the exact argument we've spent 15 years telling people was invalid. Dan Snyder wrote a letter to his season ticket holders in 2013. The name was never a label, he said. It was a badge of honor, strength, courage, pride, respect. Roger Goodell wrote almost the same letter to Congress, and the country said, no, no. You don't decide what honors somebody else. You don't. Okay. All right. So the argument won. The team is now the Washington Commanders. Stupid. Now the same argument is back, this time wearing a maple leaf. And everybody has switched sides without appearing to notice. So let's just review the last 15 years. Indiana became the Indians became the Guardians. The Eskimos became the Elks. The Stamford Indians became the Cardinal. Not Cardinals, the Cardinal, singular, which I still don't understand.

person. Breastfeeding became chest feeding. A convict became a justice involved into a justice involved individual. An ex-con became a returning citizen. A fat man became plus-sized. A homeless man became unhoused, which did not house anyone, I just want to point out. The master bedroom became the primary bedroom, and a manhole, a hole in the ground that a man climbs into, became a maintenance hole. Hispanics became Latinx or Latinx. I don't know which it is because it was completely invented for the Hispanics by people who were not Hispanic, which about 3 or 4% of Hispanics have ever used. So, and I don't know those Hispanics. I know the Hispanics that are like, that's stupid. This is not a language change. This is a party nobody came to. Gender, which used to mean the same thing as sex, now means whatever the sentence needs it to mean. And before anybody, you know, on my side gets too comfortable, Gulf of Mexico became Gulf of America. Denali went back to McKinley over the objections of Alaska, which had been asking for Denali for about 40 years. 9 Army forts were renamed back, but with a wrinkle, because Fort Bragg is Bragg again, but on paper it honors a different Bragg. The Pentagon picked up a second name. And now a Great Lake that, you know, we've always known as Lake Ontario has a new name. So we're all in the game here. The lake that has been renamed over and over and over, and never once did it take. Do you know that before the Europeans showed up, there wasn't even one native name? The Wyandot called it Ontario. Meaning the lake is beautiful. The lake is big. Okay. Big lake. Beautiful lake. That's what they called it. They didn't have a name for it. The Mohawk called it, I don't know. I'm going to butcher these names, but it's like Cartatowie or something. Different nations, different word, same water. Champlain reaches it down in 1615, and he writes the name as Loch Saint-Louis after a French king who had been dead for 400 years. Then the French rename it Loch Frontenac after a sitting governor of New France, wherever New France was. And this one had teeth, because there was a fort at the east end of the lake with the governor's name on it and soldiers in it. So maps of the day called it, oh, something entirely different, Lake of the Iroquois. A king, a saint, a governor, a garrison, an empire. And the word that survived all of them was the one word that meant pretty lake. Nobody protected it. There wasn't a committee. Ordinary people just kept saying it. The maps eventually gave up and was like, whatever, call it Lake Ontario. Which brings me to actual good news. And it comes from us. In 1917, let me just look this up here real quick. In 1917, this country renamed sauerkraut Liberty Cabbage. That was done by the Democrats, by Woodrow Wilson. Hamburgers became Liberty Steak. German measles, Liberty measles. Dachshunds were Liberty Pups. Okay. Go order Liberty Cabbage tonight. See what they bring you. In 2003, this time, the Republicans, House of Representatives, renamed French fries in its own cafeteria to Freedom Fries. Freedom Toast, too. Not French Toast. Big announcement. Cameras. Statement about our so-called ally, blah, blah, blah. In August 2006, the menus quietly said, yeah, let's just put French fries back on there. There wasn't a press conference. There wasn't an executive. There's no ceremony. And the reporters went around asking who changed them back. Okay. Both congressmen who made the original change said it wasn't me. That's how these things end. Okay. Not with a repeal, with a shrug, because nobody really cares. We're going to call it Lake Ontario forever.
Gulf of America.

0: may stick. Lake Ontario, I don't know. Language is not a policy, it's a habit. And there are 300 million people holding it. And none of them care what's on your letterhead, okay? I want to give you this sentence, and I just listen to this for just a second. Tell me what's wrong with this. A mother, a woman, and kind of a heavy one, through the realtor, although the realtor would say plus size, breastfed her son in the master bedroom of a little house down in the Gulf of Mexico. Fed him Aunt Jemima pancakes and Uncle Ben's rice, gave him an Eskimo pie when he behaved, and put him in the Boy Scouts. She cried when he finally got out of prison and quit being a convict and started fixing manholes for the city. And last summer, he drove her north, not towards Mount McKinley, wrong direction, past Cleveland, you know, where the Indians play, up to a diner on the shore of Lake Ontario, where they split an order of French fries and a side of sauerkraut, argued about the Redskins, and listened to the Dixie Chicks the whole way home. What's wrong with that? You know what's wrong with that? Every word of that sentence is dead on paper. But every word of that sentence is alive in America's kitchens. Okay? They'll tell you you can't define the word woman. They can. They know exactly what. Ask any one of them at 2 a.m. in a hospital hallway when it's their own mother in the bed. Is she a woman? Yes, they know. Everybody knows. They're not confused. They're trapped. They're trapped because they said the thing out loud in front of, you know, a bunch of people, and they can't say it in front. They can't use the other word in front of the wrong people, because the whole wrong people group will turn on them and go, what do you mean you know what a woman is? How can you possibly define? We don't know what a woman is. And so they're trapped. That's not evil, that's a trap. And I've been in a few of my own. But I have to tell you, mom is always going to be mom. She was my mom in 1964. She's my mom today. There's moms in 1600 and there'll be moms in 2100. And no president, no prime minister, no committee, no mob on the street is going to get into the middle of that with a 2-year-old and that evil word, mom. I got news for you. Stop being hysterical. Just enjoy it, because it's hysterical. The lake will be Lake Ontario. Not because Canada's winning the argument, not because Trump lost the argument, because it's 4 syllables that mean that lake is beautiful. And people like saying it. And every empire that ever tried to hand them something new or something better is now a footnote. It's been changed over and over again. It keeps coming back to Lake Ontario. Why are we arguing about a name on the map? The map is not the country. The map is a piece of paper in a drawer, in a building. And the people who own the words, they don't work in that building. So please stop with your high and mighty. I can't believe he changed the name. You tried to change the name mom. Please shut the pie hole. At least I'm a guy who will go, I'm just enjoying it for the last. And I'm selling t-shirts right now online. Get one while they last, while the name lasts. Visit Lake America. I'm enjoying it because I think it's hysterical. But don't come preaching. Don't come knocking at anybody's door saying, I can't believe he's changing something as sacred as what, mom? As mom? As sacred as, I don't know, woman? Man? Yeah, yeah. I'll take the Lake Ontario thing every day of the week over all of the language that you have jammed down people's throats. I guess you don't really want to open these doors, you know, because somebody that's not you ends up walking through that same door and doing things you don't like. Learn your lesson yet? Back in a minute.
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0: Trump is so mad at Canada, he renamed Lake Ontario Lake America. Now I gotta buy a new globe again. It's like the fifth time it's happened. And liberals are very pissed at this. They say you can't just go around renaming things to suit your political agenda. Just ask any Latinx birthing person.
1: Listen to his audience. His audience has changed. A year ago, his audience wouldn't have known what to do. If he would have said that a year ago, they would have, it would have been dead quiet because they would have been so confused. I don't know what to do. I've been trained not to laugh at things like that, even though it is really, really funny. I can't laugh at that. This is such a weird time to be alive. I kind of dig it. I don't know about you, but I'm keeping journals in my life, and I suggest you do the same, because people, your grandkids are going to be like, wait, birthing person? And depending on who wins this whole thing, I mean, the Lord wins in the end, truth wins in the end, so we know who's going to win in the end, but maybe it'll be your great-great-grandchildren that have to read this and go, they really thought they were going to get away with birthing person and no mom? Come on. No, write this stuff down because, trust me, eventually some historian will take your diary lost. They'll take your diary and they'll write a book about how crazy these times are.

0: want to tell you a story that happened. It's a woman on Magnolia Avenue, Saturday afternoon. St. Paul, 700 block of Magnolia Avenue East. Fire department ran three calls in that city that afternoon. This was just one of them. The call goes out. It's a duplex. Inside was a 38-year-old woman named Bonnie Pierce. She had two daughters. She's 38 years old. She has four daughters and a grandson. But two are in the house. Fire came up fast. One of the girls, Aurora, was trapped in a room. So she, the daughter, kicked the air conditioning unit out of the window frame and climbed through the hole that she had made. Remember that? I mean, where did she learn that? Learned it from somebody, saw it someplace, but brilliant. Bonnie gets out too. She was outside, air in her lungs, grass under her feet, the whole rest of her life in front of her, and then she counts. One daughter on the lawn, the other one, Grace, the baby, the toddler, not on the lawn. Wait, wait, wait. What happens next took about 4 seconds to decide everything in her life. She immediately turned around. She runs back in. Now, here's what firefighters walked into just a couple of minutes later. The interim chief described it as heavy fire, extreme heat, zero visibility, meaning you can't see your own glove in front of your mask. You have to search that house by feel. You go down on your hands and knees in the dark in a room that is trying to kill you, and you feel around on the floor. Firefighter gets there. He feels a body on the floor of the bedroom. It's an adult woman. She's unresponsive. He gets his arms under her to carry her out. And when he lifts her, he finds a toddler underneath her. She had made herself into a shelter or a roof in the dark, blind, out of time. She had found her baby. And she had gotten on top of her, and she stayed there, knowing that her body would burn slower and save her child, possibly. The firefighters carried both of them out to the front yard and worked on them there. Bonnie had burns over 48% of her body. She had been without oxygen for about 15 minutes. They got her to the hospital. She lived two more days. She just died. Grace is in the hospital. She's expected to make a full recovery. That's the whole story, and it doesn't need anything added to it. What an amazing story. What an amazing mom. Her sister Jenny stood up at a press conference at the fire department headquarters and said, "Bonnie died a hero. And that's what she'll always be." She said her sister was the kind of woman who'd give you the shirt off her back and apparently everything underneath her shirt. Her mom, Terry, spoke last. Whatever else you hear today, hear this. She said she'd lost her daughter and she'll miss her every single day for the rest of her life. And if there was some store you could go in and buy your child back, she would have driven there already. She said, "I just want my baby back." Neighbors came in. They covered that duplex in flowers. And they wrote on the sidewalk in chalk, one word, over and over. One word, hero. Hero. Hero. The investigation into the fire on how it started is still open. That's not the part of the story that we need right now. Because you probably haven't even heard her name until now. And that's probably because there isn't anything to argue about. There's no verdict coming. There are no two sides of this. It's just a woman who did the thing
1: the one thing that moms do. And there's no fight, and cameras always go where the fight is. I wanted to take some time to just talk about this amazing mom. You know where the cameras are? The cameras are in two courtrooms. In the Bronx, a judge named Audrey Stone found a woman, Demone Fleming, not responsible for reason of mental disease or defect. In other words, reason of insanity. Oh, can't say that anymore. In 2022, at a family shelter, she killed her two little boys. One was 3, one was 11 months old. Now, you're seeing the headlines, if you see this story, that she walked free, because that enrages people. But she didn't walk free. In New York, that finding means she gets committed, potentially for years, potentially for a very, very long time. She's not going to be walking out of there anytime soon. And the psychiatrist who testified said she was grossly psychotic, hallucinating, convinced the world was ending, convinced something had gotten inside of her body. The psychiatrist was hired by the prosecution, the state's own expert. Prosecutors looked at what they had and agreed she shouldn't stand a normal trial. That's not a loophole. That's how the process works. That's what it's for. The father of those boys sat in the courtroom and heard the ruling. He told the New York Times he forgives her. He said she loved those children. I don't know what to do about all that except take my hat off to the man, pray for her. Now in Plymouth, Mass, the cameras are certainly there. 12 people, 9 women, 3 men. Went back into a room deciding the case of Lindsay Clancy. She was a labor and delivery nurse in Duxbury. In January 23, she killed her 3 children. Cora was 5, Dawson was 3, Callan was 8 months old. Then she tried to kill herself and lived. Nobody disputes what she did. The fight is over what was happening in her mind. And I have to tell you, the more I watch this, but I am not in the room for all of it, I'm only seeing highlights. I'm only seeing the things that people who are posting know will outrage, and so it will go viral. And I have been outraged at times. I see this and say, I don't believe her at all. Her lawyer says postpartum psychosis and bad medicine and, you know, worse care. She had been discharged from a psychiatric hospital less than 3 weeks before. Prosecution says, no, she knows exactly what she was doing. That's what's sitting in front of the jury today. 12 people are carrying it. I don't know. They heard 85 witnesses. I haven't heard any of them. I've heard bits and pieces. But let me tell you what those cases have in common. And it is not the diagnosis. There is such a thing as a mother genuinely, medically out of her mind. Postpartum psychosis is real. It's rare and it's savage. And it turns a person into somebody they are not. And the women that it happens to, they're not villains. They're casualties. But there is also such a thing as evil. And that evil has learned to speak the language of illness. Because that's the language that gets you out of it. Telling the difference between those two is probably the hardest job we would ask ordinary citizens to do. We asked 12 people who were folding laundry 6 weeks ago to look into a stranger's mind at the moment in the past and say, that's what was there. How do you do that? But we ask it anyway, because that's the other alternative is just locking up sick people or, you know, excusing the wicked ones. Both of those are a country I don't want to live in. But notice what makes it hard. It's hard because we all agree on the standard. Every single one of us, the prosecutor and the defense attorney and the psychiatrist and the grandmother in the gallery, nobody in that room is arguing what a mother is supposed to be. They're arguing about whether this one could still reach it. The standard's not in dispute. It's rare. The standard is the reason there's a trial at all. And I'd submit to you that the standard doesn't live in a law book or a diagnostic manual. It got carried out of a burning bedroom in St. Paul, Minnesota, by a firefighter who found a toddler underneath a woman's body. We live in a society that can't define what a mother is. That is what a mother is. Not the sentiment of it, the physical fact of it. It's the thing that gets between the fire and the child. Every time, without a meeting, without a poll, without weighing the options, in about 4 seconds, she's down on her knees, feeling the floor for her child in the dark. Man, we spend an enormous amount of time in this country arguing about the exceptions. And the exceptions are worth arguing about. Civilization is judged partly on how carefully it handles the exceptions. But it's the rule that holds the roof up. And the rule is a 38-year-old woman with 4 daughters and a grandbaby in a duplex on fire in Minnesota. Grace is in a hospital bed right now. She's a toddler. She has no idea. She's going to get better and she's going to go home to a family that's one person short, her mother. And she's going to grow up. And one day somebody will sit her down and tell her the whole thing and she'll understand it. She'll understand her sister kicked out a window, that her mom got out of that house and then turned around, because that's what moms do. And that's the reason she's alive. That her mom was the standard, and her mom went back in.
2: Glenn Beck is back after this.

0: All right, I have a question for you. 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

0: Jason, can you tell me, I cannot find if this story that I heard is true or not. And that is, did we just dig a new canal through Oman? Did we just do that?
1: It's the weird thing is we're not getting an official confirmation.
0: I gotta know.
1: Which actually makes sense. They're not going to confirm that right now because that was the rumor going around, and multiple different bigger names were commenting about it, said that if this is true, it is on the level of moving mountains, basically. But the rumor was that they dredged out a certain area to allow larger ships to get through. And it was in a location due to other islands that are in the Strait of Hormuz and the curvature of the earth that Iran did not have a clear shot, a clear eyes view on oil tankers that are going through that part. I mean, if that is true, it is absolutely amazing.
0: I'm writing to somebody who will know this and can give me a straight answer on it.
1: Yeah. I can't imagine the administration would actually confirm, yes, this is what's happening right now, because they don't want too many eyes on it. But there were people that were pulling up, satellite imagery, things like that, showing that there were ships going through it. If there was a major naval operation, U.S. naval operation, to pull this off, that's thinking way outside the box.
0: That has to be one of the greatest things we've ever done. I mean, I'm going to talk about this oil thing. If I were Carney, I'd be freaking out right now. Not for the short term, but for long term. I'd be freaking out. The president just announced the largest deal on oil makes us by far the largest market for gas, or the largest provider for oil and gas by far. And it just has sewn this all up into a nice little hemisphere that doesn't have to worry about getting its oil from any place else. I want to go into that, but notice Carney doesn't know that's coming. The president knew that was coming, and everybody's like, you can't do that because of oil and gas. Really? What now, Canada? We're making progress on the flock camera. What about all the other companies behind them? And what about the desire to keep you safe? When it happens, and it will, will you be prepared? Have we made the argument for the rest of America so the rest of America will not trade their freedom for security?

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1: Man, I can't tell you how grateful I am for the growth of this program, whether it is online or on radio. 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Welcome to the Glenn Beck program. We're glad you're here. Now, I've got some really good news, and not something that we necessarily have been preparing for. It's not something anybody's been working for, and it just fell into our lap, and it was announced by Canadian television, and I think we need to have a celebration. I mean, I'm not a drinking man for several reasons. One, I'm an alcoholic. I start drinking, I won't stop. But there may be an exception in the big book here for drinking based on this news. All right, I got to share it in 60 seconds.
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0: All right. I'm just going to start with CTV, Canadian television, giving us the very good news. Listen to this.
1: The Trump administration's crackdown on post-secondary education south of the border has Canada seizing an opportunity, recruiting dozens of professors away from American colleges and universities.
0: Stop right there. That alone, right? That alone. Oh, no. Could we have a shortage of college professors? No, but that one would cut both ways, wouldn't it? I mean, you need some really smart college professor. You just don't want to lose any college professor. Which college professors are we about to lose?
1: The Trump administration's crackdown on post-secondary education south of the border has Canada seizing an opportunity, recruiting dozens of professors away from American colleges and universities. CTV's Garrett Barry on Ottawa's big spend to get top talent into this country.
2: Of the 64 academics lured by federal funding to universities across the country, three quarters, 48 of them, are leaving the United States behind. Most of the professors will see $1 million a year in funding for 8 years. For Seth Geikema, it cemented an opportunity at Western University's Canadian Severe Storms Laboratory.
3: On the U.S. side, it's gotten much harder to fund, or at least gotten more unstable to try to fund work at the intersection of climate adaptation, severe storms, and equity. So there's both a pull and a push.
0: You starting to feel it? Keep going. Is that it? So here's the thing. Here's the thing. We're losing professors to Canada, and they're recruiting because there's a questionnaire going around attached to U.S. funded grants. And the CBC printed all the questions, and here they are. Can you confirm this is not a DEI project or contains no DEI elements? Can you confirm this is not a climate or environmental justice project? And my favorite, because I would like to see that checkbox, does your project defend women from gender ideology? This is a real form our government had to send out. Okay, so somewhere today, there's a man in a lab trying to determine whether his fruit flies defend women from gender ideology. Canada, put that sign in your window. Come north, we'll pay. Fine, take them. I'm not going to be standing at the border wringing my hands. I'll help all the DEI and gender equality and all of those guys. I'll help them pack. I'll carry the boxes down to the car. I'll do it. I have a bad back. I'll do it. I won't carry their piano, but all their boxes, I'll do it. But I will tell you this, Canada. I'm not willing to give up these. Oh, man, we're going to have a shortage of DEI. I'm not willing to do it for nothing. So I have a proposal. I would like an exchange program. Let's call it the Rainbow Bridge, which is actually the bridge in Niagara Falls. The Rainbow. I suggest we meet on the Rainbow Bridge midnight. Fog coming off the water, two black sedans, one on each end with the headlights on, the doors open. And then we walk them out slowly to the center line, one at a time. From our side, we're going to send you the Associate Vice Provost for Equity, Diversity, and Inclusion, and Belonging. We'll send over the dean who's never, ever taught a class, has a staff of 9, and a strategic plan that uses the word reimagining 4 times. We're going to send the entire subfield studying the intersection of climate anxiety and gender performativity, which is a real thing. You can actually get a doctorate in it. I'm not making that up. It's also never cured anything. I'm going to walk that guy over. I'm going to do it. Not, it's going to kind of be against my will. I'm going to walk him up to you. And you can take him. You can take the whole department. I'll throw in the lanyards and the standing desks and the quiet safe rooms for you. But here's our side of the ledger. I want, what's her name? Tamara Litch, I think her name was. I want Chris Barber. 18 months of

0: anti-Semitic incidents in 2025, the highest number since they started counting. Okay, by the end of July this year, they had documented 27 violent incidents. In all of last year, there were 10. Synagogue in Vaughan shot at in April. Kosher restaurant in Montreal burned to the ground 1st of August. Jews are 1% of Canada, 1%, and they absorb more than 70% of all the religious motivated hate crimes in the country. So we'll take all your Jews too. I know, we're suckers. We'll take the Jews and we'll take all your truckers and all the people that you arrested for that crime of standing up and saying, you don't control me. I don't think that's a free country. You're starting to act like fascists. And in exchange, we'll give you our DEI professors. Oh my gosh, this is just too great. It's just too great. That's the deal, okay? You get the gender study chairs, we get the truckers and the pastors and the people who can read the handwriting on the wall. You know, we've never traded for people. I mean, we have in our spy trade, but, you know, well, I shouldn't say that. Spy trade. And then once in 1776, the British landed on Staten Island, 30,000 men, about 9,000 of them are Germans. Now, these are all hired guys, okay? They didn't care. They were rented out by their prince and shipped across the ocean to shoot the farmers they had never met, okay? Congress didn't have an army. We didn't have an army that could beat them. So on the 14th of August, Congress made him an offer. 50 acres of land, the right to worship however you pleased, and the rights and privileges of being a native-born citizen. Then the second resolution, drafted by Thomas Jefferson, 100 acres for a sergeant who brings officers with him. Still more if you brought more men with you, okay? Then comes the good part. They had this translated into German and printed up. And they knew they couldn't just hand out these flyers because the German officers will see it. They needed to give them to the men. So Franklin wrote to General Gates explaining the trick. What they did was they printed this offer on the back of sheets. And a tobacconist would then wrap the pinch of tobacco in the sheet, and then it would drift into the Hessian camp, and the soldiers would tear the papers apart, and they would read them as they were, you know, packing their tobacco. That was the entire operation. No bridge, no fog, no swap, a leaflet stuffed with tobacco and an offer. You know how many took it? Thousands. They walked away from the greatest army on earth to farm in Pennsylvania and Virginia. That's our country. We don't trade for people because we've never had to, really. We've never had a country or a time where you had permission to leave. You can leave at any time. Oh, gosh darn it, we're going to miss this DEI professors. Oh, gender studies, it's going to be weakened. What? Oh, well, we can't stop them from going north. Sucks to be America, doesn't it? Okay, you only need a bridge when nobody will come on his own and nobody will go without a signature. So keep the bridge. Take the deans. Go with our blessing. God bless you, Canada. They're going to fit right in with you. You're going to love each other. You're going to be great while you last. You will. And everybody else up there, no swap, no paperwork, nothing you have to be traded for. The offer is the same one we printed in German 250 years ago. You know, land if you can afford it. Your own God, worshipped in your own way. The rights of a, you know, native-born citizen, if you do the right thing, you play by the rules, come down. We'll keep the light on. Our door swings both directions. Although, I'm not sure, because I feel like those professors are betraying us. I'm not sure if we'll allow them back in. What a betrayal. I'm so pissed that they're leaving. I say they can never come back. All right, more in just a minute.
1: Oh, crap.
2: Turns out.
1: Well, when did that get there?
2: Common sense ain't all that common. But around here, it's still standard equipment. Glenn Beck returns in a minute.

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0: 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That's kind of in honor of what's been happening in the last week or so with a conversation that stemmed from questions given to me by our insiders. Hey, we talked to the president, ask him why we're doing this with the beef industry. How come we're importing all this meat and we're not giving a break to our ranchers and our farmers here? Farm to table, all of that stuff. So we did, and little did I expect or know that it was going to happen. He announced it on Friday. The Secretary of Agriculture was on. They're rolling it out all this week, and it's really good news for anybody who believes in farm to table. I mean, I got to tell you, in some ways, it's so weird. In some ways, I've adopted so many hippie things that I always have rejected my whole life. Like, you know, our food is poison. I mean, you know, with what the things that, here's one I've changed. RFK Jr. gets it. What? How did that, when did that happen? And he is what he's doing. I think with our food and the food pyramid and everything else, I think is right. I've adopted all of these hippie things like farm to table. I think processed food, I never said this before. I was like, better living through pharmaceuticals. You know what the problem with this cereal is? It doesn't have enough petroleum in it. You know, that was me 40 years ago. Now I get it. And yet the hippies are the ones who are like, no, I like the big corporations. I'm like, wait, what? What happened? It's like Freaky Friday, except it's not my mom and it's not run by Disney. Otherwise we'd all be gay and there would be no mom. Anyway, that's a different story. GlenbeckShop.com. Make beef great again. Get your hat, now while they last. I'm going to be speaking at the one-year anniversary memorial at UVU next week of Charlie Kirk. You're going to have tickets. They learned last year, just come one, come all, wasn't necessarily a good thing. So I'm going to be at UVU where Charlie was a year ago. You can get your tickets at charliekirklegacy.com. It'll take place on 9/10. At 6:30 Mountain Time, doors opening at 4:30 Mountain Time. I'll be at the UCCU Center on the campus of UVU. That is next. Is that next Thursday or next Friday?
1: That's next Thursday.
0: And so I will. I hope to see you there. I haven't put together what I'm going to say yet. I have a lot to say, and I'm probably not going to say a lot of it because I have a lot to say to UVU. Quite honestly. But I'm not going to say anything because they're being nice and they're letting us have a memorial, which they should. I haven't put my thoughts together yet. Who else is speaking with me, Ricky?
1: They've only announced a few other people. Frank Turek, who was a faith mentor to Charlie, and he was there that day. And if I'm not mistaken,
0: in the car.
1: He was in the car with him on the way to the hospital.
0: Yeah.
1: And I have a theory about why Vice President Vance is not going to be at the RNC on day two in Dallas, which is on 9/10. We know that they were close friends, and I suspect that he may be a guest there, but they have not announced that. That's just my theory. I do think it's amazing that they're opening it.
0: So now it becomes more dangerous. You know what?
1: If you didn't care about Glenn speaking to honor Charlie, you might care about Vice President Vance. So let's fill it out. It's not confirmed.
0: I told a friend of mine, I said, do you want to come with me? And he's like, oh my gosh, that would be an honor. And I said, I tell you what. And I put him right in front of me and I said, I'm going to give my speech like this with you right in front of me the whole time. And as I turn around, you can just keep in front of me. Just a giant meat shield. But I consider you a deep, close, personal friend as well, not just a meat shield. Anyway, CharlieKirkLegacy.com. I'm sorry you got to laugh about it or you can't do things like this. CharlieKirkLegacy.com. It is happening on the campus of UVU in Salt Lake City. That is next Thursday. Get your tickets now. CharlieKirkLegacy.com and we will see you there. Okay. I got to talk to you about what's happening in Texas because I don't think people understand. I have been warning Texans for a long time. You are about to become blue. And if this becomes a blue state, you lose and you lose forever. The left has been pouring money into Texas to get it to flip blue. And what are the Republicans doing? Oh, I don't know. Nothing helpful. Nothing helpful. I want to tell you the situation in Texas and what the Republicans are not doing to help the situation. We'll do that next.

0: So on Sunday morning on Fox, Jackie Heinrich was on. She had John Kennedy. And she was asking John Kennedy about Texas. Kennedy doesn't bubble wrap things, okay? He said, we in the Senate just don't have the money budgeted for Texas, and we need some help from the president. Key word there. What is the key word? Help? President? No, it was budgeted. Budget. We don't have the money budgeted. Texas is 40 million people. It is the largest Republican state in the union, and the committee whose entire job is holding the Republican Senate seats says the money is there, but it isn't budgeted. So what's in the budget? Okay. The Senate Leadership Fund announced a record $500 million for this cycle. So it is a record, but Texas isn't even on the list. MAGA Inc. is sitting on north of $400 million. Not a dollar of that has hit a Texas station. I don't know who's advising the president on this, but he's got to wake up. You've got to release money. Mr. President, release the MAGA money for Texas. Okay, they spent all kinds of money in the primaries. Republicans spent more than $120 million in Texas, and most of it aimed at the man who is now the nominee. So they spent all kinds of money going against him. So the money exists. They found it in March. They found it in May. They found it to run against him. But now we just, where did we put our checkbook? We can't find it. Okay. Paxton had about $2 million in the bank at the end of June. Telrico has nearly 21. Last quarter, Telrico raised $31 million to Paxton's 9. Three straight public polls have shown the Democrat ahead. Emerson has it 47 to 46 in Texas. No Democrat. So you know, no Democrat has won a Senate race in Texas since 1988. And this one is running even. While the party of Texas explains that Texas really isn't in the budget. Now, you can play this game and you can say, well, I don't believe the polls. And part of me says I don't believe the polls. Part of me says too many Texans have taken Texas being red for granted for too long. And they haven't paid attention to what's actually happening in this state. You cannot allow Texas to turn blue. You can't. Okay, so now the part that turns from not budgeted, from a constraint, into a decision. In June, the Supreme Court struck down the cap on how much a national party can spend in coordination with its own candidate. The NRSC read that ruling and closed its independent expenditure unit. They shut it down. It didn't need it anymore, okay? Coordinated buys get the candidate's ad rate 3 to 13 times cheaper than an outside group pays for the same 30 seconds. That committee now can put unlimited money behind its own nominee direct at the best rate in this market legally this afternoon. You're seeing ads for Telerico almost back to back here. When this happened with Beto and Ted Cruz, it was a Beto ad, then a Cruz ad, then a Beto ad, then a Cruz ad. That's not happening because the Republicans are not spending the money here. And it's not that they're being prevented. They're unwilling to do it. Now, let me give them their argument because it's not a stupid one. The committee has a map. This is their argument. Maine and North Carolina, they have to defend. Georgia and Michigan, they got to take. A dollar spent in Texas is a dollar not spent in Maine. And Texas has been safe since, you know, before half the staffers were born. So you don't buy flood insurance on a hill. But I don't think this is a hill. It's a very, very small hill right now. It's no longer a map, a mountain. You know, the map only exists if Texas holds. You lose Texas and there's no combination of Maine and Michigan that gets you a majority. It stops being a map and becomes a hole. And then there's a real reason, which nobody will say into a microphone. They don't like him. And I think a lot of people don't like our governor in Texas. Fine. What's the alternative? And I mean this sincerely. I'm not saying the guy running against our governor or against Paxton are Marxist, but their party is. And you see how those Democrats that are holding the line for free market or anything else that you actually believe in Texas, you see how they're eaten. They're absolutely eaten by the Marxist. He was impeached. Paxton was impeached by a Republican House, acquitted by a Republican Senate, the investigations, the marriage, all of it. That objection is not invented, you know, and pretending it would insult the people who, you know, you're trying to get to vote. Okay. That's all of that's true. But you already had that argument. You had it in March. You had it again in May. You spent $120 million making that argument in the most expensive primary in the history of this country. And Republican voters in Texas answered you 64 to 36. This has already been tried. You've had the trial. You gave it to the jury. The jury came back. Stop rejecting the jury's verdict. That's what a primary is for. You don't hold a second one with a general election as the ballot. 1844, Henry Clay wanted to be president. Wanted to be president his entire life. Finally, Henry Clay thinks this is the year. The question that year was Texas, whether the United States should annex it. Clay said no. And he put it in writing in April. Annexation would mean war with Mexico and a fight over slavery that the country could not survive. That was his opinion. Then over the summer, he got nervous about the South and softened it. Not much, but enough. Because of that, there's a third man on the ballot. James Birney, running for the Liberty Party. He's an abolitionist. Slavery is not regrettable. It's a sin. End it now. That was his way of thinking. So people looked at Henry Clay and saw a man who owned human beings and had gone wobbly on Texas, and they said, not him. We're not going to put our name on that man. And they were right about him. Clay owned people. He did waffle. The objection was true. Election night came. Down to New York, 36 electoral votes. Biggest prize on the board. James Polk carried New York by about 500 votes and became president of the United States. James Birney got 15,812 votes in New York. A guy whose name you've never heard. Almost every one of those votes came out of the Whig column. Half of them. And Henry Clay is president instead. It was the first time in American history that a third party decided a presidential election. And what those votes purchased was Texas, annexed within month as a slave state. Then we went into the Mexican War, then half the continent of new ground to fight over. And less than 20 years later, there was a fight at Antietam because we didn't make the choice to end it. And because it was a guy who was on the ballot that was waffling and he wasn't the perfect guy. The men who hated slavery more than anyone else alive in America elected the most pro-slavery president available to them because the alternative wasn't clean enough to be worth their name. And so they said, nope, I'm going to vote cleanly. And they gave it to the most pro-slavery candidate. They weren't outvoted. They withheld. 15,000 men in one state decided a compromised candidate was beneath them, and they bought Texas for the other side, and then they got the war. The seat matters more than the man sometimes. If it has already been out in the public, tried by the public, tried in the courts or in the Senate and the House, then accept what people are saying. That doesn't mean you go against a guy who you think is wrong. It doesn't mean you go for a Nazi. It means you go for a guy who's not the most charismatic. You're not electing a personality. You're electing a 51st vote. The Senate does not run on individual senator convictions. It runs on which caucus holds the gavels, sets the calendar, confirms the judges. And the energy inside that caucus this year is not in Austin. It's in New York, where the mayor is opening city-owned grocery stores. It's in Milwaukee and Detroit and Seattle, where the fastest-growing wing of that party runs openly on public ownership and calls it common sense. However decent the man from Round Rock is, his vote gets counted in that room. So this is not free market versus Marxism the way it looks on a ballot. It's whether the chamber that writes the tax code and confirms the courts is run by people who believe a price is information, or by people who believe price is a decision that ought to be made by somebody in an office with your name in the file. Prices are set by information. I'm giving you the information now. You're voting for the 51st seat. That's what's on the ballot in Texas on November 3rd. And one of the two parties has decided not to budget for it. You budget for what you intend to keep. The abolitionists of 1844, they didn't have a money problem. They had exactly enough votes in exactly the right state. They wouldn't spend them on a man they found distasteful. And history sent them and you and everybody else the largest bill in blood that this country has ever paid. So, Texas, you had your primary. Republicans, you had your primary. Did you listen to what the people say? You lost it. 64-36. Go win the election in front of you, or explain to your grandchildren that you handed over Texas because, I don't know, I just didn't think he was electric. I didn't care for the man's manners. And the rest of us, don't wait on a committee that has already announced what it intends to do. Committees are downstream of us. They always were. Texas, remember that number, 15,812. That changed the course of America. Do not let a similar number change the course of Texas. Mr. President, release the money and help the Republicans in Texas win. Don't take it for granted. Back in a minute.
1: You know, the host does have to pee every now and then. Glenn Beck will be right back.

So Tallarico, Texas. I mean, so here's what is being sent to me from insiders. Cornyn Glenn, this is from Naomi, is punishing us for getting rid of him. He doesn't love Texas. No, I think you're right. They are punishing. It's not just Cornyn. It's all of the people. It's the power, the old established power in the Republican parties. They hate the fact that you stood against them and you in Texas said, we're done with Cornyn. Now, did we have a perfect candidate? No. Do we have a candidate that will vote for the things that we want? Yes. And they're only trying to punish MAGA and those people who we have been trying as a Tea Party to overthrow. We just took one of their kingpins out. They don't like it. That's what's happening. Mark wrote, maybe the Republicans are not worthy of our vote anymore. Well, that's absolutely true. However, do you have an alternative? Until you develop an alternative that is viable, you must stay in the system. Otherwise, you're going to hand it over to a bunch of Marxists. Jolene in Texas, Paxton went after the Biden administration every other week. He showed us who he was. We must win this election. Lacey Hoover, too many California transplants in Texas. All of those things are true. Texans, you have to decide. You're going to have Tallarico, Texas? Are you going to have, for the first time, a blue state in Texas? You do, and you lose the nation. There is no map to get there without Texas. We cannot lose Texas, and the left knows it. That's why they're spending hundreds of millions of dollars for the last 10 years just to flip us blue in Texas. Change the course. Vote, vote, vote, vote, vote. Get out and vote in Texas.

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